0: per second. Most river basins are manageable, but the Bangpa-gong River still requires close monitoring. Reservoirs nationwide are at about 83% of total capacity. The Prime Minister emphasized that recovery efforts should ensure safe returns home, waste removal, restoration of electricity and water supplies, reopening of transport routes, and rapid access to financial assistance.
1: The Thai government is completing venue preparations to welcome 15,000 international delegates from 191 countries for the 2026 IMF World Bank Group annual meetings next week. The gathering gives the kingdom a global platform to promote tourism, attract foreign investment, and showcase its economic potential. Deputy Prime Minister and Finance Minister Ek Nitithan Prapat inspected facilities at the Queen Sirikit National Convention Center. The minister confirmed that the premier venue is fully prepared to host delegations from October 12 to 18. The government projections estimate that the high-level meetings will generate up to 2.25 billion baht in domestic economic activity. State planners intend to direct international interests toward priority growth sectors, focusing on artificial intelligence and electric vehicle production. Officials aim to convert summit exposure into long-term capital inflows, establishing Thailand as an attractive regional investment hub. Throughout the summit, exhibitions will present Thailand's cultural heritage, digital innovation, and advance healthcare capabilities to international finance leaders.
0: The Ministry of Foreign Affairs of Thailand and the Embassy of Japan in Bangkok have co-organized a ceremony to launch the official logo commemorating the 140th anniversary of the establishment of Thailand-Japan diplomatic relations to be celebrated in the year 2027. Deputy Prime Minister and Foreign Affairs Minister Sihasak Pongetgao and Japanese Ambassador to Thailand Otaka Masato co-presided over the ceremony. More than 100 members of the diplomatic corps and representatives of various organizations attended the event at the Ministry of Foreign Affairs. The ceremony featured a Muay Thai Waikru ritual and a Sumo Shiko ritual. The performances symbolized wishes for good fortune and prosperity for the commemorative activities throughout 2027. The Deputy Prime Minister expressed hope that the anniversary would further strengthen friendship and cooperation between the two countries, while Ambassador Otaka highlighted their close ties at all levels and outlined activities planned for the anniversary year. The logo competition attracted nearly 800 submissions, with more than 30,000 people from Thailand and Japan participating in the public vote. The winning design combines the cultural identities of both countries under the theme Enduring Friendship, reflecting their long-standing bonds, mutual understanding, and close cooperation over the past 140 years. The logo will appear in commemorative projects and events in both countries throughout 2027, symbolizing their enduring friendship and continued bilateral cooperation.
1: Meanwhile, the government is preparing to host visiting world leaders alongside parallel economic forums during the 2026 IMF World Bank Group annual meetings. Foreign Affairs Ministry spokesperson Chai Thai Upakan Nitika said Thailand is one of only three nations selected to host the global gathering for a second time. High-level visitors include Swiss Confederation President Guy Bamaleng, marking the first Swiss presidential visit in 22 years. The historic trip coincides with the 95th anniversary of diplomatic relations with Switzerland, Thailand's second-largest European trading partner. President of Singapore, Tharman Shanmugaratnam, will also visit Bangkok for an audience with Their Majesties the King and Queen. Singapore ranks as Thailand's largest foreign investor and a key strategic partner in the digital economy. Parallel events include a regional development roundtable with agencies from Laos, Indonesia, Malaysia, and Japan, at the Dusitani Hotel. On October 13th, a dinner dialogue will highlight sustainable growth strategies guided by the sufficiency economy philosophy.
0: Deputy Government Spokesperson Patdarat Tongsuluwakon has confirmed that the government has instructed the Ministry of Social Development and Human Security to enhance inspections of elderly and disability care centers nationwide. This action follows reports of elderly individuals being admitted to care facilities without full consent, raising concerns about their rights, welfare, and safety. The ministry has instructed provincial teams to inspect care standards nationwide and ensure residents receive appropriate treatment under safe conditions with their rights upheld. Regarding a specific care center in Kanchanaburi province, the spokesperson reported that the facility has completed initial screening for 104 residents. The Department of Health Service Support, in coordination with the Department of Mental Health, has deployed doctors and specialists to conduct comprehensive physical and mental health assessments before determining appropriate care for each person. The ministry has outlined three urgent measures. Individuals without family support will be temporarily placed in appropriate care facilities. Residents able to return home will be reunited with their families with ongoing follow-up. Those whose families are in other provinces will be referred to the relevant provincial MSDHS offices for continued assistance.
1: Speaking of international relations, Thailand and Timor-Leste have agreed to deepen cooperation across five sectors, paving the way for direct flights and agricultural trade. Prime Minister Anutin Chanwirgun officially welcomed the visiting delegation for bilateral discussions. Timor-Leste Prime Minister Gairala Sanana Gusmao joined the talks to expand diplomatic, economic, and regional ties. The Thai Prime Minister congratulated Timor-Leste on becoming a full ASEAN member last year and reaffirmed Thailand's support. The two governments agreed to establish a bilateral consultation mechanism to monitor joint progress. The inaugural meeting will take place in Timor-Leste ahead of the 25th anniversary of diplomatic relations in 2027. Both nations will maintain military ties, with Thailand's Chief of Defense Forces visiting Timor-Leste soon to coordinate against transnational crime and cyber threats. On economic cooperation, both sides discussed food security, agricultural trade, and infrastructure investment. Thailand is working to finalize a rice trade pact while promoting farm exports. Both sides also seek Thai private investment in energy and tourism, alongside direct flights between Bangkok and Delhi. The two countries are concluding a three-year framework focusing on public health and human resources. They will continue a royal initiative under Her Royal Highness Princess Maha Chakri Sirinthorn at six schools in Timor-Leste. Thailand also pledged support for Timor-Leste's future ASEAN chairmanship, while both leaders discussed steps towards stability in Myanmar.
0: And that wraps up the national headlines. Coming up next, U.S. lawmakers join religious leaders and international observers in opposing a Pentagon plan to live stream an execution by firing squad.
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3: In eternal remembrance, Her Royal Highness Princess Patra Kittiyapa Narayanthira Thepayawadi Gromaluang Rajasarini Saripat Mahawachara Rajatida. Deeply grateful for Her Royal Highness's infinite royal grace and benevolence. Most humbly dedicated by the executives, civil servants, and staff of Radio Thailand FM 88.
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0: 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And now on to the global news, catching you up on the world today. U.S. lawmakers have joined religious leaders and international observers in opposing a Pentagon plan to live stream an execution by firing squad, while President Donald Trump said he has not yet decided whether to allow the live feed. Vice President J.D. Vance expressed skepticism over whether the Pentagon will proceed with live streaming the scheduled December 3rd execution of former U.S. Army psychiatrist Nidal Hassan, who was found guilty in a U.S. military trial of fatally shooting 13 people at Fort Hood in Texas in the year 2009. Trump told reporters that Hassan deserves the death penalty by firing squad, calling him totally nuts. However, when asked if he wants the execution live-streamed, the Republican president said he has yet to, quote, make a determination about that, end quote. A senior U.S. Catholic bishop and a U.S. evangelical Christian leader voiced opposition to the plan, as did the U.N. Human Rights Office. Several Republican U.S. lawmakers argued against live streaming. Senator John Curtis wrote on social media that, quote, "A civilization erodes when it cultivates an appetite for executions as a form of entertainment," end quote.
1: The United States has imposed sweeping new sanctions on the International Criminal Court, or ICC, as part of its campaign to dismantle the tribunal over investigations into the U.S. and its allies, including Israel. U.S. Secretary of State Marco Rubio announced the sanctions after the Nobel Prize, or rather the Nobel Peace Prize, was awarded to South African jurist Navi Pillay, a former judge at the ICC and other international courts. Trump has coveted the prize for himself. Rubio said in a video address posted to social media that, quote, "The United States and the American people are not subject to the jurisdiction of this fake ICC," unquote. The sanctions cut the court off from U.S.-based financial services, technology companies, and even using U.S. dollars. They set a six-month timeline for U.S. companies and individuals that have business with the court to wind that business down. The ICC denounced the step as an attack on the rule of law and the foundations of international order, themes that Rubio had appeared to embrace only 2 days ago in a speech in front of the Acropolis in Athens. ICC President Tomoko Akane, a citizen of U.S. ally Japan, appealed to other ICC members for support, saying it was about, quote, "safeguarding the international order."
0: U.S. lawmakers have joined religious leaders and international observers in opposing a Pentagon plan to live stream an execution by firing squad, while President Donald Trump said he has not yet decided whether to allow the live feed. Vice President J.D. Vance expressed skepticism over whether the Pentagon will proceed with live streaming the scheduled December 3rd execution of former U.S. Army psychiatrist Nidal Hassan, who was found guilty in a U.S. military trial of fatally shooting 13 people at Fort Hood in Texas in the year 2009. Trump told reporters that Hassan deserves the death penalty by firing squad, calling him totally nuts. However, when asked if he wants the execution live-streamed, the Republican president said he has yet to, quote, make a determination about that, end quote. A senior U.S. Catholic

0: Riyadh airport killed three people as Yemen's Houthi group stepped up missile strikes on the kingdom and tried to shut down its airspace in an escalating war triggered by the U.S.-Iran conflict. The strikes, which also injured several people, damaged a Saudi Airlines plane and sent smoke billowing over the airport, led many airlines to cancel flights to the Saudi capital days before it is due to host a major meeting of global oil chiefs. Houthi officials and affiliated media said Saudi airstrikes hit Houthi targets in the Yemeni capital Sana'a overnight, part of an intensifying air war against the Iran-allied group aimed at reversing its recent territorial gains, threats to international shipping, and attacks on the kingdom. A Saudi-led coalition backing government forces in Yemen said it had destroyed three missile launch platforms used by the Houthis and warned that it would respond firmly to attacks on civilians. The Houthis, who have encircled Yemeni government forces in Yemen's third-largest city of Taiz and are trying to defend positions on the Red Sea coast against a Saudi-backed offensive, had already killed three people with strikes on airports in the kingdom earlier this week.
1: A 29-year-old Indian man has been sentenced to 20 years in prison in a Paris trial over his alleged involvement in an international criminal network that targeted vulnerable children in the United States, Britain, and Canada, and coerced them into producing violent and sexual videos. The child victims were recruited via the online platform Discord to become slaves to a group known as CVLT, according to court documents in a case obtained by the Associated Press. At least three other members of the group have been arrested in the U.S. Rohan Rane, one of the international online group's leaders, was found guilty of sexual extortion and acts of torture against a minor, according to lawyer Hippolyte McKitty, representing five U.S. victims. The 20-year sentence was the maximum possible for the charges he faced. Judges had ordered the trial held behind closed doors because the case involves abuse of children. Following alerts from U.S. authorities, Rane was arrested by police in Antibes in southern France in 2021. While he initially claimed the situation was a misunderstanding, court documents show that he later admitted to being the administrator of the Discord group and stated that he enjoyed watching violent videos, specifically those depicting murders, self-harm, and corpses.
0: Moving on. Authorities in India's capital Delhi are deploying thousands of police and paramilitary personnel ahead of a protest called for today by the Cockroach Youth Movement to demand the election chief quit over a revision of voter lists. After organizers stated that they were expecting thousands of people to join the protest, authorities said several long-distance trains coming into Delhi were also cancelled on Friday, and 57 metro stations were closed from Friday night. The anger against the voter verification drive that began last year has become one of the biggest political controversies since Prime Minister Narendra Modi came into power in 2014 and comes ahead of crucial state election starting early next year. Election Commission data, which is also cited by Modi's Bharatiya Janata Party, or BJP, shows about 130 million names, more than the population of Japan, have been deleted from voter lists during the verification exercise. And that number including 63 million people who had relocated, 30 million who could not be traced, and 28 million who were dead. Opposition parties said voter deletions affected the outcome of some recent state elections that BJP won and have cast a shadow on the electoral process in the world's largest democracy.
1: And those were our global reports. Still to come in our business section. The government invites the public to watch sessions of the 2026 IMF World Bank Group annual meetings online.

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1: Gone too soon you are, fair princess, from this land which loved you dearly. Your people sorrow at your passing. Our grief is beyond consolation. A radiant light you wear in a land where sun and rain have carried your charisma into our very hearts. The joy you brought us through your brilliance and care rendered us help beyond compare. Now repose in the rewards of good deeds. We invoke the blessings of the Supreme Enlightened One on you, adorned with virtues of the Triple Jeweled Crown. Glenn Chatelier, on behalf of Radio Thailand.
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3: And this is the Business News, taking you to the financial frontier. The government has invited the public to watch selected sessions of the 2026 IMF World Bank Group annual meetings online for free with no registration required. Deputy Government Spokesperson Lalida Prerdbiwatana announced that Thailand will host the meetings in Bangkok from October 12th to 18th. The World Bank will livestream public sessions via World Bank Live, which allows viewers to follow discussions remotely. A key session, the Civil Society Town Hall, will take place on October 12th from 1 to 2 p.m. local time, featuring World Bank Group President Ajay Banga and senior executives. Questions will be accepted from both in-person and online audiences, though not all may be selected. Recordings will be available after the event. Other public sessions include Small AI, More and Better Jobs on October 12th from 10 to 11:10 a.m., which will focus on affordable, accessible artificial intelligence to boost productivity and create jobs. On October 13th from 11:30 a.m. to 12:30 p.m., MSME Finance, Leveraging Data for Jobs, will explore how data and digital technology can improve access to finance for micro, small, and medium-sized enterprises. The spokesperson stated the government aims to give all sectors of society access to insights from this global economic platform, especially on AI, the future of work, and SME funding. She noted that online viewing does not grant physical entry to the venue and encouraged viewers to check live streams and updated schedules at live.worldbank.org and worldwideweb.am2026thailand.go.th.
4: 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Deputy Prime Minister and Commerce Minister Supachi Suthampan launched the Thais Help Thais Merit-Filled Meals Great Value Campaign in Bangkok's Bang Khien District. 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The 9-day promotions covers 852 product listings, including vegetarian ingredients, seasonings, prepared meals, beverages, and future sustainable food alternatives. Discounts reach 50% in most categories and 45% for beverages, while 250 food outlets offer freshly prepared dishes. The ministry is also connecting farmers with 4 central markets to improve in most categories and 45% for beverages, while 250 food outlets offer freshly prepared dishes. The ministry is also connecting farmers with 4 central markets to improve Vekpon Danta Satian using alternative ingredients alongside food innovations involving Chula Longkorn and Kasetsart universities. For more information, consumers can contact the DIT at hotline 1569.
3: Indonesian sovereign fund Danantura has said it would step into the local stock market in times of stress if it made investment sense, adding that it is cautiously buying AI exposure and may not need to remit returns immediately to the government, according to top executives. The remarks offer some of the most detailed insights yet into strategy and capital allocation at an entity which, on the top of public investing, spans private assets, Indonesia's state-owned enterprise portfolio, and national commodity sales. The comments may also reassure investors concerned about a potential rout in Indonesia's stock market, already the world's worst performer this year, if index firm MSCI downgrades its classification when it provides an update on its review next month. Danantara's public investment arm has put about $3 billion U.S. into foreign and domestic stocks and bonds, and depending on market conditions, plans to invest another $1 billion by year's end.
4: Now, U.S. President Donald Trump has said Russia had agreed to immediately supply diesel to U.S. and global markets in an effort to lower fuel prices ahead of the U.S. midterm elections, although analysts say the amounts would likely not reduce prices greatly. The move comes as the price of diesel used in agriculture, heating homes, and trucking is near a record high. The November 3rd congressional elections will determine control of Congress. Trump said on social media that he had a highly successful discussion with President Vladimir Putin, in which they agreed that Russia will immediately supply more than 300,000 metric tons of diesel to U.S. and global markets. An envoy for Putin, Kirill Dmitriev, praised cooperation between Russia and the United States on diesel and energy in a post on social media platform X, formerly Twitter, shortly after the call. The unusual move comes after the U.S. imposed sanctions on Russian energy companies over Russia's full-scale war with Ukraine that began in 2022. Ukrainian President Volodymyr Zelensky criticized Trump's move, saying that gifts to Putin will not bring peace or any benefit to the civilized world, adding that Russia will repay the diesel with further terror and perfidy. The U.S. Treasury Department issued a general license on Friday, allowing importation of Russia diesel until April 7th. Trump said Russia would supply another 500,000 tons in November and a further 1 million tons immediately thereafter. He also said even more would follow, based on the condition of their diesel refineries, or rather refineries, which have been damaged by Ukrainian attacks.
3: Malaysia will raise minimum wages and expand tax relief measures next year as the Malaysian government looks to address rising living costs ahead of a possible election despite growing fiscal pressure from a jump in global oil prices. Prime Minister Anwar Ibrahim on Friday proposed an expansionary budget of 459.8 billion ringgit or about 112 billion US dollars for 2027. And pledged to implement reforms that he said would allow economic growth to trickle down to ordinary Malaysians. Onward.

0: 59.8 billion ringgit, or about 112 billion U.S. dollars for 2027, and pledged to implement reforms that he said would allow economic growth to trickle down to ordinary Malaysians. Anwar's internal divisions worsen. Anwar announced plans for wide income reforms, including raising the minimum wage to 2,000 ringgit, or about 490 U.S. dollars monthly, from 1,700 ringgit beginning in June. He said individual income tax relief will increase to 12,000 ringgit a year from 9,000 ringgit, its first revision since 2010. Anwar also announced increased cash aid of 16 billion ringgit for lower-income Malaysians and expanded support measures for first-time homebuyers and small businesses.
1: Turning our eyes toward another superpower, China. China's leading artificial intelligence developers have publicly disclosed model-specific safety test results for only a small fraction of their releases, as concerns about the risks posed by advanced AI systems increase worldwide. California-based research firm SemiAnalysis, a technology research firm, reviewed 857 models released between 2021 and September 15th by nine leading Chinese AI companies: Alibaba, ByteDance, Tencent, Baidu, DeepSeek, Moonshot, ZAI, Minimax, and StepFun. It found that 31 releases, or 3.6%, had a published safety evaluation result that could be matched to a specific model. It added that just 9, or 1.1%, had such results available at or before launch. Researchers found no safety disclosure for 813 releases, though companies could have conducted tests privately. SemiAnalysis said it defined disclosures as specific results tied to a named model, including tests of harmful output, jailbreak resistance, toxicity, privacy, refusal behavior, or dangerous capabilities, and did not count general claims that a model had been safety trained or evaluated. The findings come as security incidents involving autonomous AI agents, systems that undertake multi-step tasks with limited human intervention, have intensified global debate over whether companies should slow down to build safer models. The vast majority of AI models capable of powering agents that could autonomously carry out cyber breaches are made by either US or Chinese developers. Australia said last month that an OpenAI agent breached a government health portal. China's latest AI safety governance framework identifies risks, including models acquiring system permissions or external resources without authorization, deceiving evaluators, concealing capabilities, and bypassing safety controls.
0: And those were our business reports for this morning. If you'd like to catch us online, search for Radio Thailand FM 88. 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
3: In eternal remembrance, Her Royal Highness Princess Patra Kittiyapa Narentira Thepayawadi Gromaluang Rajasarini Saripat Mahawachara Rajatida. Deeply grateful for Her Royal Highness's infinite royal grace and benevolence. 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
4: Where is the horizon of new possibilities? It's a place where every morning begins with a warm สวัสดีครับ where smiles are endless, and where global minds unite to shape a resilient, future-ready world. That place is right here in Thailand. Welcoming the world to the 2026 International Monetary Fund World Bank Group Annual Meetings, October 12th to 18th.
5: I therefore declare draft decision 46.8B.20 adopted.

0: At the 46th session of the UNESCO World Heritage Committee in New Delhi, India, in July of 2024, Phu Prabhat Historical Park in Udon Thani province of Thailand was officially inscribed as Thailand's 8th UNESCO World Heritage Site. The listing by UNESCO was celebrated by Thailand's government and the Tourism Authority of Thailand, who pointed to the park as an enriching place for cultural travelers, offering an opportunity for deep appreciation of Southeast Asian history and the extended culture of Udon Thani. Adding to attractions in the province, such as its Red Lotus Sea, the location has a much more profound value to Thailand and the world, being a manifestation of the spirituality that continues to permeate modern Northeast Thailand, locally referred to as Isan. According to the UNESCO synthesis of Phu Prabhat Historical Park as a World Heritage Site, the location is the best representative of the Sema stone tradition of the Thawarawadi period from the 7th to 11th century in the world.
1: The Phu Prabhat Historic Park and the Sema cultural site at Wat Pra Phuthabhat Buaban, common to both, are stone boundary markers which represent the Sema stone tradition of the Dvaravati period from the 7th to 11th centuries. Sema, a Buddhist term denoting a sacred area where Buddhist monks or nuns perform ceremonies, are found in various stylistic representations and layouts, representing the largest in-situ collection of Sema stones globally.
0: Sema stones serve as sacred boundary markers in the Theravada Buddhist monastic practice, demarcating a space as purposeful to rituals and faith. Made from a variety of materials, the stones are mostly concentrated in the Korat Plateau region, which extends from northeastern Thailand into southern Laos. While the emergence of Buddhism as a belief system in the 7th century coincided with an uptick in the erection of Sema stones, findings have shown their use predates the arrival of the teachings and were already a part of the cultural fabric of the area. Today, the Sema stone practice can be best observed in the Phu Prabhat mountain area, which is home to the largest original establishment of the stones in the world. Going beyond reflecting Buddhist beliefs, the stones are a testament to the traditions that have existed in Thailand's northeast for centuries, even displaying evidence of connections between the current population and prehistoric cultures, with 47 rock shelters exhibiting paintings of human figures, palm prints, and geometric patterns. The importance of spirituality in the Northeast is reflected in the stones, which began to be decorated in patterns prescribed in Buddhist scripture as soon as the religion began to take hold. Evolution of the faith in the region can be tracked through these adornments.
2: The culture discovered at Phu Prabhat was registered as a representation of the Sema stone tradition of Isan. We see large stone pillars here. Some are obelisks and some are flat sheets. These types of stones were introduced by humans. Some were brought from other sources, formed into pillars, and erected to mark the sacred area. Why were they erected? According to Buddhist belief, when monks are to engage in religious rituals, a sacred area must be delineated. This can be done using 8 different materials, which can become Sema. They can be made from trees or wood. A roadway or even a pond can be used for the marking, termite hills or stones.
3: ถนนหนทางก็ได้บ่อน้ำก็ได้จอมปลวกก็ได้ก้อนหินก็ได้

0: The very landscape of Phuphrabhat has been extensively transformed by the erection of Sema stones over more than four centuries. This was done to fulfill Buddhist ceremonial functions and is now a physical embodiment of the mark faith has had on the area. In the words of UNESCO, "In the global context, the property is the most complete testimony to the Sema stone tradition during the Towarawadi period." The site provides a truthful and credible source of information for understanding the Sema stone tradition of the Towarawadi period in terms of form and design, materials, function, location, traditions, and spirit and feeling. Importantly, the historical park exhibits the passing on of cultural heritage over 400 years, leading to the still practiced tradition of Wat Phai Aranyawasi. Discussion of Phuphrabhat Historical Park would be incomplete without touching on its display of Towarawadi culture. Towarawadi constituted one of Thailand's first advanced civilizations and was a long-standing kingdom that extended from much of the country's north to northeast. Ancestors to the Mon people of the modern era, the population produced art and cultural works, which resulted from its prosperity in many dimensions, including governance and economics. While existing records do not give as complete a picture of the culture as others during the period, such as the Lanna Kingdom, the art and structures produced by Towarawadi that remain standing make it clear that its people were deeply spiritual, with animism and eventually Buddhism constituting a cornerstone of their lives. Even in its modern context, the historical park remains a place of faith, bringing together the cultural beliefs of Isan. The park stands at the foot of Phupan Mountain within the Pa Khea Nam Forest Reserve. Appreciated for its showcase of the evolution of human societies as well as geological changes, the deeper value of the site is how it affirms the indelible spiritualism of Isan and Thailand as a whole. Phuphrabhat is named after an impression considered to be a footprint of the Buddha placed upon the mountain. Its sandstone formations have stood for over 130 million years. Notable features of the park include Nang Usa Tower, a formation that was converted to a sacred hold and place of ritual. Its name is derived from local folklore involving a princess of the kingdom that once inhabited the area, which has endowed it with further spiritual significance. Thamphra, or Monk Cave, is a low and narrow rock shed engraved with images of the Buddha in both the Towarawadi and Khmer styles. It was likely that the cave was used as a Buddhist temple in ancient times, but most notably, its mix of design aesthetics shows a coming together of the Towarawadi and Khmer cultures, likely during the glory days of the Khmer Kingdom. Potha's coffin, or the father-in-law's coffin, is also referred to as Tam Mu Dang, or the Red Hand Cave. It is distinct for the prehistoric handprints that adorn its walls. The presence of the art and indications of its use has given strength to theories that the Sema stone area has been continually used for spiritual rites for millennia. As a site for visiting by travelers and academics, the park is also a cultural nexus surrounded by communities and locales that share its display of Isan's unique way of life. Kiri Wongkot Village is a village surrounded by the verdant mountain ranges of Namsom Na Yung National Park, which is the birthplace of the Huipang Waterfall, a stream crucial to life in the village. The community remains a shining example of traditional Isan life, Notably, its residents still engage in many of the practices that would have been seen at Phu Prabhat centuries ago. Wat Pa Dong Long Tan, also referred to as Nakhon Si Wieng Tan, the city that slept for a millennium, is a temple popular with fortune seekers. The temple is regarded for its connection to the Naga, the mythical creature significant in Thai belief systems. Sharing much of the ritualistic identifiers seen at Phu Prabhat makes the site particularly important to the cultural fabric in the area. Moving to Thailand to support and learn about the art born of faith in Isan, Jacques Rousseau gave background on Wat Pa Dong Nong Tan.
1: This belonged to a farmer, and the farmer, when he was working on his land, he saw that they thought it was an anthill, you know, like a big hill. And in the olden days, when people had temples or sacred things, if there was war or conflict with other countries, they would cover it with soil, you know, to protect the culture, the artifacts of Thailand. So this whole jetty over here was covered with soil. They thought it was an anthill. But then when the farmer started to dig, he found the jetty. So everything that Pa Ajahn Pisan is doing here is because they discovered this jetty. This jetty is called Kun Tan. And Kun Tan is this warrior. There are stories of him in the history. He protected the people of this area.
0: Kham Chanot is a Buddhist forest temple near Kham Chanot village in the Wang Nak Khin area, where a lake believed to be the home of a powerful Naga stands. The worship of this Naga lord features throughout the monastery, an indication of the continuing belief. Gonsak Pongsit, Secretariat of the Kham Chanot Committee, explained how the temple has been maintained with respect to these beliefs.
2: Ours is an attraction based on faith. We have not decorated or adorned the inside of the site like some other places have done. Some places might try to create an image of heaven within the site, but we have not done this. We want to preserve what we have, from the trees to the grass and everything else. We only make sure to maintain the cleanliness here.

0: for the decision today to inscribe Phuphabat on the World Heritage List. We are immensely proud of the recognition that has been accorded to Phuphabat for its outstanding universal value dating back to the Thoa Rawadi culture in the 8th century and reflecting the early roots of Buddhism in Southeast Asia by way of the Sima Stone tradition.
1: Exhibiting the profound role spirituality and belief has played in the Isan region and Thailand as a whole for millennia, Phuphabat Historical Park, Thailand's 8th UNESCO World Heritage Site, is a worthy and valuable part of the tapestry that comprises ASEAN. With a richness that continues to develop even today, Udon Thani's Phuphabat Historical Park is a bright stroke in vivid ASEAN.
2: Effective public communication is essential to maintaining stability, trust, and understanding in Thailand's southern border provinces. In this context, the Southern Border Information Center, or SBIC, serves as a central mechanism for managing information and coordinating communication among relevant agencies. SBIC is responsible for collecting, analyzing, and verifying information related to security, development, and public administration in the region. Through systematic coordination, SBIC ensures that information disseminated to the public is accurate, factual, and timely. This process helps reduce misinformation and support informed public awareness, particularly during sensitive or complex situations. One key function of SBIC is expanding public issue reporting. Citizens, community leaders, civil society networks, and local organizations are encouraged to report observations, concerns, and emerging issues through designated channels. These reports provide valuable insight into real conditions at the local level and support evidence-based decision-making by authorities. In addition, SBIC promotes proactive communication, progress in development projects, community cooperation, and positive initiatives are communicated to the public to reflect a balanced and comprehensive pictures of the southern border provinces. This approach helps build confidence, reduce misunderstanding, and strengthen cooperation between the government and the public. Through transparency, participation, and coordination, SBIC plays a vital role in strengthening communication governance and supporting peaceful coexistence in the southern border provinces.
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5: 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Sawasdee krap.
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0: Good morning and welcome to Radio Thailand's weekly Dhamma Talk. I am Venerable Prat Thammasaka Yawong Wisut of Mahamakut Buddhist University and World Buddhist University, your host for this morning's Dhamma Talk. This is a weekly Dhamma sermon brought to you by Radio Thailand to keep you reminded of your spirituality based on teachings of the Buddha and attune them to your needs in the chaotic modern lives. Today, I am presenting to you a series of Dhamma Talk delivered by Alan Wallace, a good friend of mine, on a new paradigm for science and religion. Today he will be exploring on the rise and fall of scientific materialism and the Buddha's empiricism and ethical pragmatism challenges dogmatism in religions.
1: During this four-part lecture series, the overarching theme is presenting a new paradigm rooted in radical empiricism for both science and religion. The reason for this is that quite clearly religion often gets bogged down in its dogma, closed-mindedness, fundamentalism. We all know this. But what's not so commonly known is that science also has gotten bogged down in a lot of unquestioned metaphysical assumptions that are pretty well synopsized by the one term, materialism. So during this fourfold lecture series, I would like to be challenging both and proposing alternatives that can give rise to a much more fruitful and interactive, dynamic and respectful interaction between science and religion. I'd now like to introduce myself for this first lecture in the series, which I've titled The Rise and Fall of Scientific Materialism. And in this context, I'd like to give something of an unusual introduction to myself. And I will begin by saying, I'm a human being, not a robot. We're sometimes questioned about that, right? Well, I'm not a robot, and the reason I know is because I know I'm conscious, and I'm absolutely certain of this. Nothing could persuade me otherwise, whereas there is no reason to believe that robots are conscious. Computer science has no understanding of consciousness, therefore no idea how to generate it. So science fiction writers can have a lot of fun thinking about conscious robots, but it's science fiction and not science. I'm a human being. As a primate, I am a human being, but there's a lot more to me than simply being a genetically programmed biological organism programmed to survive and procreate. I seek a life of meaning. I seek a life of virtue, of genuine well-being. I want to know reality as it is. And none of these aspirations, which really have been guiding lights for my entire life ever since I was an adolescent, none of these impulses can be explained in terms of physics, chemistry, or biology. Finally, I'm a sentient being, which means, like all of the sentient beings, I wish to be free of suffering and to find happiness, an enduring sense of happiness, if at all possible. And as a Buddhist, I've encountered and have embraced the Buddhist teachings entailing a way of viewing reality, a matrix of meditative practices, and a way of life rooted in ethics, in nonviolence and benevolence, which highlight what are the actual causes of suffering and what are the actual causes of genuine well-being. So that's what I've been focusing on for the last 50 years, and this brings us to the topic for this first lecture, The Rise and Fall of Scientific Materialism. So when I was educated in science during the 1960s, the science that I was exposed to, physics, biology, chemistry, was all completely blended with, merged with, the metaphysical assumptions or beliefs of materialism. I was never taught there was any distinction. So to give just a summary of the kind of science I was exposed to and to which I was planning to devote my life, I was going to be a biologist, an environmental biologist. This was the kind of science that I was taught. And I will quote some of the leading scientists from the 20th century. First of all, Nobel Prize-winning physicist Richard Feynman. He says, there's nothing that living beings do that cannot be understood from the point of view that they are made of atoms acting according to the laws of physics. So, therefore, I am a living being, therefore I am a robot, and everything I do is dominated by the laws of physics. So he's simply saying we are robots. And then we have another Nobel Prize winner in physics, Steven Weinberg, now speaking about reality as a whole, and he says the more the universe seems comprehensible, the more it also seems pointless. So I'm a robot, and I'm living in a pointless universe with no meaning whatsoever. And then chiming in, well, what about evolution? I'm a primate, I've evolved. Our species has evolved over millions of years, the last 200,000 years, as Homo sapiens sapiens. And so the eminent and late biologist Stephen Jay Gould writes, evolution is purposeless, non-progressive, and materialistic. Okay. And then why don't we top it off with another very renowned and eminent physicist, Stephen Hawking. I think we all know his name. The human race is just a chemical scum on a moderate-sized planet orbiting around a very average star in the outer suburb of one among 100 billion galaxies. If that's what you believe, if that's the worldview that you've embraced, you've taught is science, and you believe that's who you are, if you're not depressed, I guess you haven't been paying attention. Because this is an incredibly depressing way to view reality as a whole and our own existence as human beings. If you're not depressed, wake up and start now, because that would be a reality-based response to this kind of worldview. And then who are we? Well, I'll cite another Nobel laureate, the neuropsychiatrist Eric R. Kandel, who's one of the pioneers of modern neuroscience. And he writes here, the brain is a complex biological organ possessing immense computational capability. The brain constructs our sensory experience. It regulates our thoughts and emotions and controls our actions. It is responsible not only for relatively simple motor behaviors like running and eating, but also for complex acts that we consider quintessentially human, like thinking, speaking, and creating works of arts. Looked at from this perspective, our mind is a set of operations carried out by our brain. The same principle of unity applies to mental disorders. And so now, once again, we're getting the word now from neuroscience. You are a robot. You are a robot, as one neurologist, Antonio Damasio, said. You are a brain carrying a body on your back. But if you start feeling depressed about this, because you're actually making no choices at all, you're simply programmed. Your brain is kind of a gushy, organic computer. If you start feeling depressed about this, then the neuroscientists have a snappy answer, and that is all mental disorders, including depression, are simply dysfunction, imbalances in your brain, because that's all they are. All mental disorders are nothing more than brain disorders. And therefore, what's the response? How do you address the reality of this source of suffering? Obviously, manipulate the brain, and the most practical way to do that is with drugs. And so now we have this incredibly lucrative industry of psychopharmacology, producing how many antidepressants and drugs for anxiety and PTSD and ADHD and insomnia. And so if you have any kind of mental problems, the motto from the medical profession, the psychiatric profession, fully bolstered by neuroscience, is when it comes to drugs, just say yes. The only problem with these psychopharmaceutical drugs to treat all manner of mental diseases is, in fact, not a single one cures a single mental disease. All they do is suppress the symptoms. In other words, that whole field is a field of anesthesiology, it's not medicine, because it simply suppresses the symptoms by acting upon the brain, but obviously without getting to any of the underlying causes of mental distress. So in this materialism-dominated view of existence, human existence, the mind and brain, we have a view that is existentially depressing, and their antidote for that is to take drugs. And so one can bemoan this from an outside influence, saying, oh, what have the scientists done to us? But in terms of looking for an antidote to this pathology of materialism and this reductionism of the whole universe to physical phenomena, the emergent properties of phenomena, we don't need to look outside of physics itself. This has been the most physics, 21st century physics, has offered the most devastating critique of materialism of anyone, more so than philosophy or science or other branches of science. For starters, the notion that there are no non-physical influences on the universe. It's called the principle of conservation of matter energy. Very useful. But when it comes to the 21st century, it turns out that about 95% of the forces in the universe are unaccounted for. There's no balance, there's no conservation, because in terms of the expansion of the universe and the coherence of the galaxies and so forth in the universe, scientists, astronomers, don't have a clue how to explain this. So they simply attribute the rapidly accelerating expansion of the universe to something called dark matter, and the fact that the universe is unreasonably orderly to dark matter. The only problem there is they have no idea what dark energy is and no idea what dark matter is. They're simply assuming that the causes must be physical. They don't know that. It's just speculation. The only thing they know about are physical causes, but they have limited our imagination to thinking that the only influences on human existence or the universe at large are physical. So how do the physicists themselves undermine the mythology of scientific materialism, the blind dogma, the metaphysical belief system, well, we can go right back to Richard Feynman. Everything boils down to energy and matter and their emergent properties. Well, Richard Feynman comments that the conservation of energy is a mathematical principle, but not a description of any concrete mechanism. And he adds, it's important to realize that in physics today, we have no idea what energy is. So everything boils down to matter and energy, except, oh, by the way, we don't actually know what energy is. This is from a Nobel laureate. Let's go back to Steven Weinberg. He writes, in The Physicist's Recipe for the World, the list of ingredients no longer includes particles. Matter thus loses its central role in physics. All that is left are principles of symmetry. Bye-bye matter. Bye-bye atoms. Principles of symmetry are all that's left. This is 21st century physics. So much for matter and so much for energy, but how about space-time? Well, let's look to one of the leading theoretical physicists alive today at the Institute for Advanced Studies at Princeton, Nima Arkani Hakmed. He writes, many separate arguments, all very strong individually, suggest that the very notion of space-time is not a fundamental one. Space-time is doomed. There is no such thing as space-time, fundamentally, in the actual underlying description of the laws of physics. That's very startling, because what physics is supposed to be about is describing things as they happen in space and time. So if there is no space or time, it's not clear what physics is about. That's why this is a hard problem. So the physicists themselves have completely torpedoed the notion that the whole universe consists of matter and energy, space and time, because one by one, if you're looking for their objective existence, you don't find them. You find a non-existence. And so if we shift ahead to cutting-edge theoretical quantum mechanics, I will cite another outstanding physicist, Hans Christian von Baeyer, and he writes, while the experimenter, the observer, and the theorist are investigating something external to themselves, what they are dealing with directly is not nature itself, but nature reflected in human experiences. So the point here from cutting-edge theoretical physics is that we know nothing about the physical universe, or even whether it is physical, whether it fits into our category of physical, which is a human-generated category. We know nothing about that world, independent of human experience. But there is no such thing as human experience without human mind, without consciousness. So the domination of modern science by scientific materialism has been utterly catastrophic, frankly, especially for the mind sciences. Because point after point after point, the domination of the mind sciences, neuroscience, cognitive psychology, and so forth, has strangled us in terms of actually understanding the origins of the mind, they don't know. The nature of the mind, they don't know. How the mind and body interact, they don't know. What are the potentials of the mind, they don't know. And what happens at death, they don't know. Instead of scientific knowledge, what we have is a very deeply entrenched system of illusions of knowledge, beliefs that are never questioned, that are taken to be fact. And so the whole notion of fake news that we've heard a lot about over the last 4 years, propagated by some very, very high-profile politicians or people, businessmen presenting themselves as politicians. Fake news wasn't an invention of the last several years. Fake news is the news that the beliefs of scientific materialism are scientific facts. And that is just propaganda. That is superstition. And Thomas Huxley, one of the most eminent biologists of the 19th century and the early 20th century, he writes, of all the miserable superstitions that have ever tended to vex and enslave mankind, this notion of the antagonism of science and religion is the most mischievous. True science and true religion are twin sisters, and the separation of either of them is sure to prove the death of both. Science prospers exactly in proportion as it is religious, and religion flourishes in exact proportion to the scientific depth and firmness of its basis. So it's a very popular tendency now to secularize Buddhism. But we in the West, have superimposed on Buddhism the very notion of religion. We've splattered it on Buddhism, and then we think we're doing something new by secularizing Buddhism. But often this is nothing more than simply trying to create a fillet of Buddhism that accords with the metaphysical beliefs of materialism. And anything from Buddhism that is not validated by science or even challenges scientific beliefs is considered to be garbage, to be thrown out. Maybe we should reassess now. Reassess. And take a fresh look at Buddhism through the lens of empiricism and pragmatism. And so we're looking for secular Buddhism. Look no further than the first Buddhist, and that is the historical Buddha. He was a secular Buddhist, challenging dogmas of all kind, both religious and materialistic. We need to catch up. So thank you for listening for this first of four talks. And the motivation for this is actually entirely constructive, and that is, it's quite clear to me that science right now is on the verge of the greatest revolution we've ever seen. The second revolution in physics, quantum mechanics, relativity, is unfinished because scientists have not understood yet the role of the observer. And likewise for the mind sciences, we've never had any revolution in the mind sciences, but it seems like right now we're on the cusp. But the only way we can break through to a true revolution in the mind sciences that can catalyze a revolution in the others is to question our assumptions. And what better technique than to step outside of our own civilization, take a fresh view from outside in. And that's exactly what the Buddha's own teachings encourage us to do. We're perfectly free to question the views of Buddhism, but how far more fruitful it will be to question our own assumptions, revolutionize our own worldview. In this second lecture entitled The Buddha's Empiricism and Ethical Pragmatism Challenge Dogmatism in Religion, with this very title, I'm suggesting that we may be premature in categorically characterizing the Buddhist teachings, Buddhism, as a religion, because this is, after all, a Western construct. And so superimposing it outside of Western civilization language is already a categorical error. Are there elements of Buddhism that are religious? Definitely. But that should not overshadow the fact that there are elements of Buddhism that are radically empirical, rigorous, logical, and could be called scientific in a way that is complementary to modern Eurocentric science. The Buddha challenged dogmatism of all kinds, not only religious, which he did, but also the dogma of materialism, which was already being propagated in India 2,600 years ago. So we find basis for this claim of the Buddha's own empiricism and ethical pragmatism in a very often quoted Dharma talk that he gave to the people called the Kalamas, residing in the region of Kosala. And he very famously advised them. They were a village full of skeptics. And he advised them, do not be led by reports or tradition or hearsay. Don't believe whatever you hear. Be not be led by the authority of religious texts, whether it's the Vedas or outside of that, any other religious text. Don't believe something simply because somebody says it's written in a religious text. Do not be led by specious logic. They can often be empty with no real basis in reality. Nor by taking appearances at face value. Appearances can be misleading. Nor by delight in speculative opinion, believing something simply because somebody has that idea or maybe you like the idea. Nor by seeming possibilities, many things that are possible, but that doesn't mean they're true. And nor by the idea, this is our teacher. Don't accept something simply because your teacher or your political idol, or anybody else, just because somebody you respect says something. Don't take that as ultimate authority. But rather, he says, when you know for yourselves that certain things are unwholesome, wrong, bad, morally reprehensible, then give them up. You should know for yourself. Use your own intelligence, your own ethical intelligence. And when you know for yourselves that certain things are wholesome and good, then accept them and follow them. There are types of behavior, there are ways of speaking, there are ways of viewing reality, beliefs, desires that are really toxic. They undermine our own and others' well-being. And there are others that are conducive to our own and others' well-being. And what he's saying is don't rely on external authority, even himself, but rather know for yourself. The phrase, ehi passi, come and see, was something of a slogan in early Buddhism. Don't come and believe or come and obey, but come and see for yourselves. So the very foundation of all of the Buddha's teachings really boil down to what are called the Four Noble Truths. And this is radically empirical, radically pragmatic, and it's up to each of us for ourselves to explore them, to experientially identify the full range of suffering to which human beings and other sentient beings are vulnerable. Not just the suffering that's obvious to us, but go deeper to our vulnerability of suffering. Go deeper. How confident can we be? And on what basis can we be assured that all of our suffering comes to an end at death? It's a happy thought. Rest in peace. Now all your problems are over. Whatever terrible things you've done to the world, no consequences for you, no problem. And whatever problems you might have, all of your problems, all you have to do is stop breathing. What an easy way out. That's the third noble truth for the materialist. All you have to do is die and all your problems cease. But what's that based on? Except for hearsay, dogma of materialism, and so on. Check with an open mind. Question your own assumptions, let alone questioning the beliefs of Buddhism. Fine. But the beliefs of Buddhism are not responsible for the suffering you are experiencing right now. It's your own beliefs, your own behaviors, your own thoughts, your own mental afflictions. And then once you've really got a good sense of the full spectrum of suffering, then identify the fundamental underlying causes of suffering with an emphasis on the origins of mental distress. And that is, whenever we're feeling unhappy, upset, irritated, resentful, hateful, angry, feeling contempt, all of these are very... frankly, they're quite destructive. They're afflictive. They disrupt the balance of the mind. They distort our view of reality. And when we feel upset, by and large, we blame something else. Ask a neuroscientist, he'll say, oh, blame your brain. You're not responsible. The brain's doing everything. That's just a metaphysical belief. There's no evidence for that. And in fact, that belief has been totally discredited by the fact that the mind influences the brain in mysterious ways. The placebo effect is just for starters. What are the true underlying causes of suffering? Identify them for ourselves. This is the Buddhist message, radically empirical. Don't simply rely upon authority. And once you've identified what are the true causes of suffering, inner causes, don't blame everything on the environment, other people, politics, and so business and so forth. They may or may not catalyze your mental distress. But you can be sitting in a room all by your own with no stimuli coming in at all, and you can be totally unhappy. Depressed, anxious, neurotic. We don't need any help to be unhappy. We can do it all by ourselves. And everything outside, they're secondary. Important, but they are secondary. They're secondary. And then when we have identified the actual underlying causes, which the Buddha identified as ignorance, craving, hatred, or hostility, then we ask, okay, yes, we've evolved through evolution, but on what grounds do we assume that these are intrinsic to our minds, intrinsic to our very identity? If the various mental afflictions of craving, hostility, and so forth are derivative of ignorance and delusion, which is the fundamental insight, not a hypothesis, but an insight of the Buddha, then we can ask, how can we overcome ignorance and delusion? And the answer is by knowing reality as it is. And if that's enough, then the derivative or emergent mental afflictions would vanish. Is freedom from suffering a possibility? Freedom from the causes of suffering, is that a possibility? Come and see for yourself. But you'll not know if you're just sitting on the sidelines and just thinking about it a little bit. And then finally, when it seems at least a good working hypothesis, maybe we can be free. Maybe we don't have to be neurotic, as Freud assumed, oh, we're just made neurotic, nothing you can do about it. Maybe he was wrong. Maybe we don't have to be neurotic. We don't have to be anxious. We don't have to be subject to depression and misery and hatred and all the other afflictions of the mind. How? What's the path? What's the way to such freedom? And the Buddha laid this out in the Fourth Noble Truth. Well, start with ethics. Start by leading a benevolent and nonviolent way of life. Cultivate, refine your mind. That's what meditation really means, is to cultivate your mind. It's not some esoteric discipline for people, kind of new age people or spiritual people or mystical people. Meditation, the Sanskrit term is bhavana, means to cultivate. If you're not cultivating your mind, then what are you a human being for? What's the point? We have these brilliant minds compared to all of the species, amazing intelligence. We can cultivate our minds, cultivate insight, recognize what the true causes of suffering are, know the method for overcoming them is understanding reality as it is, starting from the inside out, our own identity, our own minds, in relationship to the world around us. What is this path? It's ethics. It's samadhi, the cultivation of exceptional states of mental health and balance. And finally, it is wisdom. And this is a recurrent theme through the great religions and philosophies throughout history. It's the truth that makes you free. Come to know reality as it is. And so, in terms of Buddhist worldview and the dominant knowledge paradigm for this 21st century, science, the Dalai Lama himself, the most prominent Buddhist on earth, has commented repeatedly that if the scientific community produces any compelling evidence that clearly refutes any belief in Buddhism whatsoever, he said, I will drop the Buddhist belief. If there's compelling evidence to the contrary, Buddhist belief, I will drop it, including belief in reincarnation. I will drop it. That's the view of a scientist, not a religious believer that never questions his own beliefs. But he hastens to add, the mere absence of evidence is not evidence for absence. The mere fact that scientists have not discovered something doesn't mean it doesn't exist. And for this we need to know, what are the limitations of modern science? If we look right to what the Buddha was pointing to in his radically empirical and pragmatic way, he's saying there are three fundamental causes of suffering. Ignorance, together with delusion, not knowing the nature of reality and getting it wrong, and especially about what we care most about, finding happiness, wishing to be free of suffering. We're ignorant of these. Even in modern science, especially the psychological sciences, the neurosciences, so dominated by materialism that they hardly ever look elsewhere outside of the material domain or the social domain, the environmental domain, to see what are the causes of suffering. We know many, many catalysts for mundane pleasures, sensual pleasures, and so forth, but what about genuine well-being, a sustainable sense of well-being? What are the inner causes? We're largely in a dark age about the very nature of the mind and the true causes of mental distress and genuine well-being in this modern era. This is the strength of Buddhism, empirically, experientially tested for 2,500 years. Buddhism enriched in a wide array of meditative practices that are theoretically rich, not designed to indoctrinate, but designed to arouse intelligent inquiry and question assumptions we've been carrying for a very long time. So there's craving, looking outwards for the actual causes of happiness, hastening after them, never finding them. Looking outwards for the causes of unhappiness, getting angry, upset, irritated, and so forth, without recognizing what are the inner causes. So delusion, craving, hostility. If one investigates these carefully, and I have been for about 50 years by now, there's enormous explanatory power to explain the full range of human conflict and human-created misery as populations, as individuals, recognizing, is this true or not? So meditatively, then, we can look inwards to see when is the balance of the mind disrupted, thrown into turbulence, warped, our perception of reality distorted. The cause of that is mental afflictions. The cause of inner mental distress is mental afflictions. The antidote is not learning the right dogma or adopting the right belief system or criticizing an alien belief system. Life is short, really. How much time do we want to spend on criticizing other people's belief systems? It's our own beliefs, our own assumptions, our own way of life, our own mental afflictions that underlie and perpetuate our own unhappiness, our dissatisfaction. Depression is the most detrimental of all illnesses on the planet Earth right now. Depression, the most debilitating, economically the most costly. And how do we treat it? With drugs, which merely suppress the symptoms and then with all the negative side effects. Mental science, therapeutic mental science to get to the root of suffering, is found in tremendous abundance and depth in Buddhism. This is not religion, it's not philosophy. This is empiricism at its best. Come and see for yourself. So Buddhism, like any other knowledge tradition, is vulnerable to falling into dogmatism, complacency, closed-mindedness, and accepting unquestioned assumptions. Buddhists are no more invulnerable to that than anybody else. But we can often tradition is vulnerable to falling into dogmatism, complacency, closed-mindedness, and accepting unquestioned assumptions. Buddhists are no more invulnerable to that than anybody else. But we can often tradition is vulnerable to falling into dogmatism, complacency, closed-mindedness, and accepting unquestioned assumptions. Buddhists are no more invulnerable to that than anybody else. But we can often miss, because in modern psychological sciences, we have no rigorous means for observing the mind directly, for observing states of consciousness. We're always looking outwards to brain correlates and behavioral expressions, and we're missing the most important way to investigate the mind, and that's by looking right at it,

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2: สวัสดีค่ะ. You're listening to the news on Radio Thailand. The Ministry of Foreign Affairs of Thailand and the Embassy of Japan in Bangkok have co-organized a ceremony to launch the official logo commemorating the 140th anniversary of the establishment of Thailand-Japan diplomatic relations.

0: Nations to be celebrated in the year 2027. Deputy Prime Minister and Foreign Affairs Minister Sihasak Pongate-gao and Japanese Ambassador to Thailand Otaka Masato co-presided over the ceremony. More than 100 members of the diplomatic corps and representatives of various organizations attended the event at the Ministry of Foreign Affairs. The ceremony featured a Muay Thai Waikru ritual and a Sumo Shiko ritual. The performances symbolized wishes for good fortune and prosperity for the commemorative activities throughout 2027. The Deputy Prime Minister expressed hope that the anniversary would further strengthen friendship and cooperation between the two countries, while Ambassador Otaka highlighted their close ties at all levels and outlined activities planned for the anniversary year. Elsewhere around the world, U.S. lawmakers have joined religious leaders and international observers in opposing a Pentagon plan to live stream an execution by firing squad, while President Donald Trump said he has not yet decided whether to allow the live feed. Vice President J.D. Vance expressed skepticism over whether the Pentagon will proceed with live streaming the scheduled December 3rd execution of former U.S. Army psychiatrist Nidal Hassan, who was found guilty in a U.S. military trial of fatally shooting 13 people at Fort Hood in Texas in the year 2009. Trump told reporters that Hassan deserves the death penalty by firing squad, calling him totally nuts. However, when asked if he wants the execution live-streamed, the Republican president said he has yet to, quote, make a determination about that, end quote. And now in business news, Indonesian sovereign fund Danantura has said it would step into the local stock market in times of stress if it made investment sense, adding that it is cautiously buying AI exposure and may not need to remit returns immediately to the government, according to top executives. The remarks offer some of the most detailed insights yet into strategy and capital allocation at an entity which, on the top of public investing, spans private assets, Indonesia's state-owned enterprise portfolio, and national commodity sales. The comments may also reassure investors concerned about a potential rout in Indonesia's stock market, already the world's worst performer this year, if index firm MSCI downgrades its classification when it provides an update on its review next month. Danantara's public investment arm has put about $3 billion U.S. dollars into foreign and domestic stocks and bonds, and depending on market conditions, plans to invest another $1 billion by year's end.
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2: Where is the horizon of new possibilities? It's a place where every morning begins with a warm Sawadee. Where smiles are endless, and where global minds unite to shape a resilient, future-ready world. That place is right here in Thailand. Welcoming the world to the 2026 International Monetary Fund World Bank Group Annual Meetings, October 12th to 18th.
0: And that was the news on Radio Thailand. I'm Sandra Han Utsaha. Sawasdee ka.
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1: สวัสดีค่ะ Welcome to Radio Thailand MFA update. I am Paradina Hisathit. As global economic uncertainty continue to reshape international financial governance, Thailand is preparing to take center stage from October 12th to 18th. Bangkok will proudly host 2026 IMF World Bank Group Annual Meetings, bringing together finance ministers, central bank governors, and global economic leaders from across the globe. Beyond hosting prestigious event, this milestone reflects Thailand's active economic diplomacy, driving multilateral cooperation, and positioning our nation at the forefront of global policy discussions. Joining us today to share how the Ministry of Foreign Affairs is supporting this host role and driving Thailand's economic agenda is Mrs. Suwani Arunsawatwong, Director of the Division of International Economic Policy. Stay with us as we dive into this crucial update on Thailand and global economic diplomacy.
0: The Foreign Affairs That Matter. Special guests from the Ministry of Foreign Affairs. This is the MFA Updates.
1: And today we are honored to have Mrs. Suwani Arunsawatwong, Director of Division of International Economic Policy, on our program today. สวัสดีค่ะคุณสุวรรณีอรุณสวัสดิ์วงศ์ค่ะ
2: ค่ะสวัสดีค่ะ
1: I'm really glad to have you on our program today. Starting with the big picture, Bangkok will host the IMF World Bank Group Annual Meetings from 12 to 18 October 2026. How is the Ministry of Foreign Affairs supporting Thailand's role as host?
2: Yes, thank you. It's also my pleasure to be with you today. First of all, let me provide this information. This is not actually the first time Thailand is hosting the IMF World Bank annual meeting. We host it the first time in 1991 when we opened the Sun Prachum Hengtha Sirigit at that time. So this is about more than 30 years that we have this special chance again. The IMF World Bank annual meeting is one of the biggest gathering of the global economic and financial community. Some people even called it the Olympics of Finance. So having more than 15,000 participants from 191 countries coming to Bangkok is a major opportunity for Thailand. It's not only to build confidence in our economy, but also to share some of the things that Thailand has done well to the world. As from 191 countries coming to Bangkok is a major opportunity for Thailand. It's not only to build confidence in our economy, but also to share some of the things that Thailand has done well to the world. As for the Bank of Thailand, we have actually been involved with them from quite early on, and we are still working to build confidence in our economy, but also to share some of the things that Thailand has done well to the world. As for the Bank of Thailand, we have

0: actually been involved with them from quite early on, and we are still working, and that everything runs smoothly during that time in Bangkok. We also want to make the use of this opportunity to advance our economic diplomacy. So the ministry is organizing six affiliated programs on the margin of the annual meetings, where we'll be bringing issues that Thailand attach importance to into the conversations, things like the sustainable developments, food security, as well as quality infrastructures. So our role in sum would be that we are, on the substantive matters, the protocol matters, media, and just to ensure everything runs smoothly.
1: Thank you very much for giving us a clear view of the ministry's active role behind the scenes to ensure the success of this major global gathering. Beyond the logistical and diplomatic paperwork, the timing of this meeting is particularly significant. So, how important are forums such as the IMF World Bank Group annual meetings in advancing international cooperation among countries, especially at a time of increasing global uncertainty?
0: So if we look back, the IMF and World Bank were created more than 80 years ago out of the Bretton Woods system that was shaped by the countries that won the Second World War. But the world today we are living in is very different from that time. The global economy and financial system has changed enormously, and so have the challenges we face today, including the climate change and the AI, the digital disruption. So naturally, some of the institutions and rules that were decided at that time needs to evolve to reflect the reality of today. And I think this is why forums like the annual meetings are particularly important right now, because they bring leaders and policymakers from around the world together to discuss where the international economic and financial system needs to go from here and how we can work together towards a system that is more open, more equitable, and allows countries at the different development levels to grow and prosper. For Thailand, we have always placed great importance on rule-based multinationalism. As a middle-income economy, we benefit from an international system where the rules are clear and where countries, regardless of their size, have a voice. But as the world changes, those rules have to evolve, and we see the annual meeting as an opportunity for Thailand not to just follow those changes, but we also have a say in shaping them through how we shape the agenda and affiliated programs of this meeting. As host, Thailand is in a very good position to help bring different perspectives together. We see ourselves as a bridge between the developed and developing countries, and also among the global south. We want Bangkok to be a place where different voices and perspectives can be heard. And at the same time, when there is so much uncertainty, trust is the most important. And right now, trust between countries is being tested. So we believe that Thailand can and should play a useful role as a trust connector that help bridge difference and create spaces for cooperation. So this is how we see ourselves.
1: Yes, thank you so much for that informative answer. So, with Bangkok as the global focal point, Thailand also has a strategic opportunity to push our own economic priorities. So, how does the ministry hope to use the meeting to advance international cooperation and Thailand's economic diplomacy?
0: We do really see the annual meeting as an opportunity to connect Thailand's foreign policies with the wider global economic and development agenda. A most obvious example would be the financing for development agenda. This is a very important issue, especially for developing countries, where most of them still face difficulty in accessing the finance they need for their development, while at the same time, they will have to manage their debt and to find the resources to invest in new challenges from the climate change and the digital transition. And we will actually see some of these issues being discussed here on the sidelines of the annual meetings. Most importantly, for the first time, there will be a meeting called the Governing Council of the Borrowers Platform, which is under the UN framework. This platform will bring developing will bring borrowing countries, developing yes. borrowing countries together to share their experiences and discuss issues around the public debt. There will also be another high-level meeting on more inclusive and equitable international tax cooperation. So I think these two agenda, the borrower platform and the international tax cooperation, are the two issues that it is that are very high on the UN agendas right now. And these both of them are going to be discussed in our meeting. And on our side, on the Thai side, the ministry is, as I mentioned earlier, will be hosting a few affiliated programs. What we are trying to do is to bring some of Thailand's own economic diplomacy priorities into the discussions. So, for example, we are working with ESCAP and FAO on food security issues. We will also be working with the OECD and the Blue Dot Network on quality infrastructure. And we will also host a discussion on sustainable development, particularly on how Thailand's sufficiency economy philosophy can support the achievement of the SDG. So in many ways, the annual meeting are actually a platform for economic diplomacy. And the conversation will go well beyond the trade and investment to cover development and sustainability issues. And this is really where the ministry comes in to connect those different agendas with the international cooperation and make sure that they can lead into something concrete for Thailand. Yeah.
1: That really amazing. It is inspiring to see how Thailand is leveraging this platform to align national priorities with global economic agendas. Looking ahead, how does the ministry hope to build on the outcomes of the meetings to support Thailand's foreign policy priorities?
0: That's a very good question. What really matters for us is that cooperation that happens inside the meeting room doesn't stop when the meetings are over. So we want to make sure that that's a very good question. What really matters for us is that cooperation that happens inside the meeting room doesn't stop when the meetings are over. So we want to make sure that Thailand, naturally, ASEAN is one of the first places we look into as we think ahead to our ASEAN Chairmanship in 2028. One of the ideas we are working around is the 3 R's framework, which is the 3 R's are the regionalism, resilience, and relevance. So essentially, it is about how we can strengthen ASEAN as a region, make sure that it is more resilient to changes, make sure that it continues to play a meaningful role at a time when the multilateral system is being challenged. And there are already some outcomes from the annual meetings that we think will fit very well into that conversation. The Bangkok Dialogue Notes, for example, will capture ideas on how we deal with the global economic uncertainty and the green transition. We will also have another outcome document called the Bangkok Blueprint on Safe and Inclusive Digital Finance, which is also another very important issue. Since there is no longer a simple way to expand digital finance, yeah. So right now we will have to think more about how to make it more trusted, more safe for those using the digital finance. One of the issue we attach particular importance to is the online scam, which, you know, Thailand's been working very actively to address through international cooperation. So that's another area we will look into.
1: Yes, that gives us a great long-term perspective On a broader scale, how can hosting the meeting help strengthen Thailand's profile and engagement within the international community?
0: Yes, I think by having the chance to host annual meetings again after more than 30 years is significant for Thailand in many, many ways already.
2: Yes.
0: Of course, we want to be a good host and make sure that the meeting goes well, but I think it goes beyond that. The fact that Thailand was chosen to host a meeting of this scale also says something about the confidence and that the international community has in Thailand and in what we can offer as a country. For that 1 week, I think a lot of attention will be on Bangkok. So is it just a real opportunity for us to show the world another side of Thailand? We already, you know, very well known as a top tourist destination, but we want people to also see us as a country with ideas, with capacity, with the willingness to contribute to the global economic issues. And of course, having more than 15,000 policymakers, international organizations, and business leaders from around the world gathering here in Bangkok would also create opportunities on its own. It's allow our local business to connect, it's build new partnerships, and hopefully create new economic opportunities that can continue beyond the meeting themselves. So for us, the real measures of success is not only what happened during that 1 week, but what remains after and how the world sees Thailand, how the new partnership expand, blossom, and the opportunity that comes out from bringing the world to Bangkok. Yes, that's what we hope to see.
1: Thank you so much for sharing these valuable insights with us today. The IMF World Bank Governor Meeting 2026 undoubtedly marked a pivotal milestone for Thailand's international standing and economic diplomacy. And today, we highly appreciate you joining us on MFA Update. Thank you very much.

0: And we have been speaking with Mrs. Suwani Arunsawatwong, Director of the Division of International Economic Policy on the role of the Ministry of Foreign Affairs in the IMF World Bank Group Annual Meetings 2026. And you can always find us on YouTube channel MFA Thailand, also Facebook pages Radio Thailand World Service and FM 88 Radio Thailand English, also Radio Thailand officially on X to listen to the previous episodes. Thank you for joining me. I am Haradina Hisathit. Sawadee ka.
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2: สวัสดีค่ะ. 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
3: Deputy Government Spokesperson Patdarat Thongsaluwakorn has confirmed that the government has instructed the Ministry of Social Development and Human Security to enhance inspections of elderly and disability care centers nationwide. This action follows reports of elderly individuals being admitted to care facilities without full consent, raising concerns about their rights, welfare, and safety. The ministry has instructed provincial teams to inspect care standards nationwide and ensure residents receive appropriate treatment under safe conditions with their rights upheld. Regarding a specific care center in Kanchanaburi province, the spokesperson reported that the facility has completed initial screening for 104 residents. The Department of Health Service Support, in coordination with the Department of Mental Health, has deployed doctors and specialists to conduct comprehensive physical and mental health assessments before determining appropriate care for each person.
2: Elsewhere around the world,
3: a 29-year-old Indian man has been sentenced to 20 years in prison in a Paris trial over his alleged involvement in an international criminal network that targeted vulnerable children in the United States, Britain, and Canada, and coerced them into producing violent and sexual videos. The child victims were recruited via the online platform Discord to become slaves to a group known as CVLT, according to court documents in a case obtained by the Associated Press. At least three other members of the group have been arrested in the U.S. Rohan Rane, one of the international online group's leaders, was found guilty of sexual extortion and acts of torture against a minor, according to lawyer Hippolyte McKitty, representing five U.S. victims. The 20-year sentence was the maximum possible for the charges he faced. Judges had ordered the trial held behind closed doors because the case involves abuse of children.
2: And now in business news,
3: Malaysia will raise minimum wages and expand tax relief measures next year as the Malaysian government looks to address rising living costs ahead of a possible election despite growing fiscal pressure from a jump in global oil prices. Prime Minister Anwar Ibrahim on Friday proposed an expansionary budget of 459.8 billion ringgit, or about 112 billion US dollars for 2027, and pledged to implement reforms that he said would allow economic growth to trickle down to ordinary Malaysians. Anwar's coalition has faced a series of setbacks in regional elections, with simmering tensions within his multi-party ruling alliance fueling expectations of early national polls. The next national election is not due until February 2028, but Anwar has said he may call for snap polls if internal divisions worsen. Anwar announced plans for wide income reforms, including raising the minimum wage to 2,000 ringgit, or about 490 US dollars monthly, from 1,700 ringgit beginning in June.
4: The Royal Thai Government recognizes the importance of raising Thailand's corruption index score to enhance national competitiveness and encourage foreign investors. Thai officials serve as role models for a corruption-free society. Zero tolerance.
5: Where is the horizon of new possibilities? 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
6: 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Sawasdee ka.
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2: 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I'm Sandra Han Utsaha. Sawasdee ka.
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7: 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Welcome back to Thailand Outlook, the News Digest program, broadcasting from Radio Thailand FM 88 and also online at prdee.prd.go.th. I'm Kachang Wit Chachit back here with you once again. Today we will begin with an international partnership to make Thai agriculture more climate resilient. Then we'll look at a billion baht relief proposal for flood-affected communities. And finally, we will hear how Radio Thailand is bringing the country's economic priorities into focus ahead of the IMF World Bank annual meetings. Sit back, relax, and enjoy the show.

And first today, farming has always depended on the weather, but with conditions becoming less predictable, farmers need more than experience to plan ahead. Thailand is now working with the UN Food and Agriculture Organization and the Asian Development Bank on the Resilience Agribusiness Program Thailand, or RAPT. The initiative focuses initially on durian, cassava, and maize, with coffee and fragrant coconuts also proposed. Plans include better connections with farmers and buyers, access to agricultural technology, crop insurance, and improved climate information. And the program also aims to make equipment such as drones and irrigation systems more accessible to smaller farms. Field studies are also planned for November, with an investment proposal to follow.

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and back to our show once again. This is Thailand Outlook. Next, when flat waters recede, the expenses often begin, from cleaning supplies to repairing damaged homes. The Ministry of Commerce is preparing a 1 billion baht relief program to help flood-affected households manage those costs. Deputy Prime Minister and Commerce Minister Supachit Suthampan recently visited affected communities in Bangkok. The proposed Thais Help Thai program would provide essential goods, cleaning supplies, and home repair materials at affordable prices. Mobile sales units would also help reach communities where flooding makes access very difficult. Meanwhile, officials are also monitoring product supplies and prices to prevent hoarding and unfair increases. Consumers can also report problems through hotline 1569.

And for our third and final story today, economic discussions can sometimes feel a long way from everyday life, but decisions about growth, financial stability, and technology eventually affect businesses and households alike. Radio Thailand has interviewed the Bank of Thailand spokesperson ahead of the upcoming IMF World Bank annual meetings, and the discussion explored Thailand's economic outlook amid global uncertainty, including how the central bank balances growth with financial stability. Other topics included structural reforms and aging population productivity and the opportunities and risks of digital financial innovation. The interview also examined Thailand's policy priorities ahead of the international gathering. And that wraps up today's edition of Thailand Outlook. Today, we started with the farmers adapting to a changing climate, moved to families and communities rebuilding after floods, and finished with a look at Thailand's economic future. Three different challenges, but each reminds us that planning ahead matters, whether you are growing crops, repairing a home, or shaping national economic policy. Thailand Outlook returns tomorrow. I'm Kachang with Dachit. Bye for now. Sawadee krap.

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2: สวัสดีค่ะ. 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Prime Minister Anutin Thanwittakorn has instructed all provinces to prepare for upcoming heavy rainfall while accelerating recovery and compensation for flood-affected communities. The Prime Minister chaired the National Disaster Prevention and Mitigation Command meeting on October 10th. During the meeting, he instructed agencies to assist areas still experiencing severe flooding, restore communities where water has receded, and prepare for additional rainfall through coordinated water management. The Premier also directed provinces to survey eligible households and submit their information to the Department of Disaster Prevention so that compensation can be transferred without delay. Authorities were instructed to closely monitor all 14 southern provinces, as rain is expected to continue in the south through October 14th, with heightened vigilance from Surat Thani to Yala and Narathiwat. Elsewhere around the world, U.S. lawmakers have joined religious leaders and international observers in opposing a Pentagon plan to livestream an execution by firing squad, while President Donald Trump said he has not yet decided whether to allow the live feed. Vice President J.D. Vance expressed skepticism over whether the Pentagon will proceed with live-streaming the scheduled December 3rd execution of former U.S. Army psychiatrist Nidal Hassan, who was found guilty in a U.S. military trial of fatally shooting 13 people at Fort Hood in Texas in the year 2009. Trump told reporters that Hassan deserves the death penalty by firing squad, calling him totally nuts. However, when asked if he wants the execution live-streamed, the Republican president said he has yet to, quote, make a determination about that, end quote. A senior U.S. Catholic bishop and a U.S. evangelical Christian leader voiced opposition to the plan, as did the U.N. Human Rights Office. Several Republican U.S. lawmakers argued against live streaming. And now in business news, the government has invited the public to watch selected sessions of the 2026 IMF World Bank Group annual meetings online for free with no registration required. Deputy Government Spokesperson Lalida Prudwiwatana announced that Thailand will host the meetings in Bangkok from October 12th to 18th. The World Bank will livestream public sessions via World Bank Live, which allows viewers to follow discussions remotely. A key session, the Civil Society Town Hall, will take place on October 12th from 1 to 2 p.m. local time, featuring World Bank Group President Ajay Banga and senior executives. Questions will be accepted from both in-person and online audiences, though not all may be selected. Recordings will be available after the event. Other public sessions include Small AI, More and Better Jobs on October 12th from 10 to 11:10 a.m., which will focus on affordable, accessible artificial intelligence to boost productivity and create jobs.
3: Thailand's Department of Disease Control established the ACFID RRC Center as an ASEAN-aligned regional hub for emergency response and risk communication on emerging infectious diseases, launched with a temporary office in January 2026. It strengthens ASEAN health security, reinforces Thailand's leadership, and supports sustainable, coordinated management of future threats.
4: Where is the horizon of new possibilities? It's a place where every morning begins with a warm สวัสดีครับ. Where smiles are endless, and where global minds unite to shape a resilient, future-ready world. That place is right here in Thailand. Welcoming the world to the 2026 International Monetary Fund World Bank Group Annual Meetings, October 12th to 18th.
2: 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I'm Sandra Han Utsaha. สวัสดีค่ะ.
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1: 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Sharing the world, flying together.

0: Wealth Check, a reality check on wealth, policy, and business.
1: สวัสดีค่ะ Good morning and welcome to Wealth Check with me, Shaim, วรรณการ วรรณทวิม. And as we know that from October 12th to 18th, Bangkok will become the center of one of the world's most important economic gatherings, the IMF World Bank Group Annual Meetings 20 and 26.So, what happens after the meetings? When the IMF World Bank annual meetings conclude and the delegates return home, an important question remains. What happens next? For most international conferences, the impact is not measured by what happens during the event itself. Instead, it is measured by what happens afterward. In the months following the meetings, governments, businesses,International organizations and development partners often continue the conversations that began during the event. New connections may lead to future cooperation. Discussions may evolve into business partnerships, research collaborations, development programs, or investment opportunities. And for the host country, one of the key benefits is visibility. Hosting a major international gathering places the country in front of global decision makers and helps create opportunities to showcase its economic strength, priorities, and future ambitions. The meetings can also strengthen relationships between public and private sector stakeholders both domestically and internationally.Another potential outcome is the exchange of knowledge. Events like these allow policymakers, experts, and business leaders to share experiences and learn from one another. Ideas discussed during the meetings may later influence policy decisions, development strategies, or business decisions. The annual meetings also create opportunities for dialogue on issues that affect many countries, including economic resilience, technological change,sustainable development, and workforce readiness. While solutions are rarely immediate, the discussions can help shape future thinking and encourage cooperation across borders. And of course, the true impact of any international meetings takes time to assess. The results are often seen not in days or weeks, but in the years that follow. This is why success is usually measured by long-term outcomes, stronger partnerships, greater cooperation, new opportunities, and continued engagement between countries and institutions. In many ways, the end of the meeting is not really the end. It is the beginning of the next phase of conversations and collaboration in the future. That wraps up today on Wealth Check with me, Shaim Wanakan Wantawim. Thank you so much for listening. Until next time.Bye for now. สวัสดีค่ะ
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2: Sweaty crap. Today is Sunday, October 11th, 2026. This is Radio Thailand's Midday News Hour. I'm Namo Pananupong. Making the national headlines this lunchtime. Prime Minister Anuttin Thanwirakul chairs a meeting in Pattani province to oversee proactive flood preparations in southern Thailand. Meanwhile, Thailand leverages its role as a host of the 2026 IMF World Bank Group annual meetings to strengthen international cooperation on education and human tech capital development. In the global scene, police detained more than 2,000 protesters and the founder of the Cockroach Youth Movement in Delhi as security forces locked down parts of the capital. And on the business agenda, Thailand will host the IMF World Bank meetings under a green meeting approach to minimize environmental impact. We'll now take a look at those headlines and many more in detail.
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2: 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You're now listening to the national news, headlines from Bangkok and around Thailand. Prime Minister and Interior Minister Anuttin Thanwirakul has chaired a meeting in Pattani province to oversee proactive flood

0: preparations in southern Thailand. The action follows the Thai Meteorological Department's forecast of persistent heavy rainfall along the Gulf of Thailand and the Andaman coasts through late October. The Prime Minister directed officials to implement preventive measures immediately, rather than wait for emergencies to happen. He instructed governors to prioritize evacuating vulnerable groups, especially the elderly, to safe shelters, establish clear, early warning systems, and coordinate regional water management. To prevent supply shortages, officials must work with local retailers and transport associations to stockpile food, drinking water, and essential goods. The Prime Minister emphasized that protecting lives and ensuring ongoing care for affected residents are the highest priorities. The Premier also instructed provincial officials to quickly survey and report damage to the Department of Disaster Prevention and Mitigation to expedite financial relief. This support is provided through the government-funded National Disaster Insurance Scheme, which is effective from October 1, 2026 to October 1, 2027. The policy covers about 30 million Thai households and offers up to 100,000 baht for home repairs and 2 million baht in compensation for fatalities. The government is leveraging Thailand's role as host of the 2026 IMF World Bank Group annual meetings to strengthen international cooperation on education and human capital development, with a focus on improving skills and employment opportunities for young people. Deputy Government Spokesperson Paddarat Thongsaloikorn said Thailand will host the meetings in Bangkok from October 12 to 18th. Creating opportunities to exchange knowledge and strengthen cooperation with international partners. The Ministry of Education is working with the Equitable Education Fund, or EEF, and the World Bank under a 5-year Memorandum of Understanding to strengthen vocational education, develop teachers, and expand educational opportunities for young people. The Office of the Vocational Education Commission will extend this cooperation to vocational institutions nationwide, focusing on skills that meet labor market needs, such as vocational expertise, analytical thinking, problem solving, and digital capabilities. The EEF will support access to education for young people from lower-income households, vulnerable groups, and remote communities. The World Bank will provide international expertise that can be adapted to Thailand's education system. Thailand also aims to use the annual meetings to foster long-term cooperation in education and workforce development, supporting broader access to quality learning and sustainable economic growth. Energy Minister Ekanat Prompan has led the Thai delegation to the 44th ASEAN Ministers on Energy meeting and related meetings in Manila, the Philippines, which were held from October 7th to 8th. The meeting brought together ASEAN energy ministers to advance cooperation in 7 areas, including electricity, oil and gas, clean coal, energy efficiency, renewable energy, regional energy policy, and civilian nuclear energy. During the meeting, the minister presented Thailand's strategy to enhance long-term resilience to energy crises by improving regional connectivity and strategic preparedness. He said Thailand will continue to promote cross-border electricity trading through the ASEAN power grid, strengthen oil reserves, and develop strategic petroleum reserves. The country is also advancing biofuels such as ethanol and biodiesel to reduce reliance on fossil fuels and support climate goals. The minister stated that these measures will improve Thailand's ability to address future energy disruptions and strengthen regional resilience and energy security. ASEAN energy ministers also advanced the ASEAN Plan of Action for Energy Cooperation 2026 to 2030, which prioritizes energy security, resilience, and the regional energy transition. They also discussed clean energy policies, power grid development, energy storage, hydrogen and nuclear technologies, and adapting advanced technologies and artificial intelligence to improve preparedness for future global energy challenges. Lastly, in the national segment, Natural Resources and Environment Minister Suchad Chomklim has announced the closure of the temporary evacuation center in Bangkok's Lat Krabang district as flood conditions improve and residents can safely return home. The minister said agencies under the Ministry of Natural Resources and Environment mobilized personnel from the start of the crisis as part of the unified 1MNRE mission. Assistance included providing food and drinking water, caring for evacuees, facilitating transportation, and transferring patients needing medical care to hospitals. As floodwaters receded, ministry personnel immediately began recovery operations. These included cleaning homes, roads, and public areas, removing flood-damaged materials and waste, and restoring safe living conditions. Before officially closing the facility, authorities helped the remaining residents pack and transport their belongings back to their homes. The formal closure marks the end of a relief mission that safely supported the community through the crisis. And that wraps up the national headlines this midday. Next in global news. U.S. President Donald Trump says Ukraine should get a new president, suggesting Volodymyr Zelensky has not done enough to end the war with Russia.
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2: In eternal remembrance, Her Royal Highness Princess Pachara Kittiyapa Narayanthira Thepayawadi Gromma Luang Rajasarini Saripat Mahawachara Rajatida. 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
0: 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This is the Global News. Police in India have detained more than 2,000 protesters and the founder of the Cockroach Youth Movement in Delhi, as security forces locked down parts of the capital to thwart a rally demanding the resignation of the country's election chief. Thousands of police and paramilitary personnel were deployed across the city. Mobile internet services were suspended in the central business district, and dozens of metro stations and markets were shut as authorities moved to stop a demonstration organized by the Cockroach Movement. The protest was aimed at Chief Election Commissioner Gyanesh Kumar over a revision of voter lists that critics say disproportionately benefits Prime Minister Narendra Modi's ruling Bharatiya Janata Party. The movement had planned to gather thousands of people at Jantar Mantar in central Delhi, but the area was sealed off by security forces before the demonstration began. A Home Ministry official said more than 2,000 people were detained in Delhi, while local media said about 400 protesters were held in India's financial hub, Mumbai. Small protests broke out elsewhere in Delhi, including at a popular Krause market and the memorial to freedom movement leader Mahatma Gandhi, with demonstrators demanding Kumar's resignation. U.S. President Donald Trump has said it's time for Ukraine to get a new president, suggesting Volodymyr Zelensky has not done enough to end his country's war with Russia, and blaming him for our high diesel prices in the United States. Trump, who on Friday struck a deal with Russian President Vladimir Putin to buy diesel from Russia in an attempt to address high fuel prices ahead of the U.S. midterm elections, has been urging Zelensky for weeks to stop strikes on Russian energy infrastructure. He has also sought to blame record U.S. diesel prices on Ukraine rather than the U.S.-led war in Iran, which has elevated world energy prices. Trump said Zelensky, quote, wants to make problems for the world, before departing for Tennessee, where he was set to rally Republican voters. Ukrainian and European officials on Saturday reacted to Trump's diesel deal with dismay, saying it will help pay for Russia's war efforts. Diesel prices have skyrocketed due to a collision of events, including the difficulty of getting oil out of the Middle East since the start of the Iran war, which has raised the price of oil products. U.S. Secretary of State Marco Rubio has vowed to cooperate with the Japanese authorities investigating allegations that a U.S. Marine murdered a woman in Okinawa Prefecture. The case has sparked protests and prompted a U.S. military curfew and mandatory training in standards and discipline. The top U.S. diplomat spoke with Japanese Foreign Minister Motegi Toshimitsu in a phone call following the death of a local woman in a hotel that has renewed tensions over the U.S. military presence. The U.S. Department of State said, quote, Rubio expressed sincere condolences over the death of a Japanese national in Okinawa, as well as the United States' determination to communicate and fully cooperate with the government of Japan and local authorities as they conduct an investigation. 20-year-old Lance Corporal Devin Jacob Ballard, stationed at Marine Corps Air Station Futenma, was arrested on October 4th on suspicion of robbing and murdering 39-year-old Anna Yagi in a hotel in the capital Naha, according to local police. Ballard has denied the allegations. U.S. military personnel stationed on Okinawa have been given a month-long curfew and banned from drinking alcohol while they undergo discipline training following the incident. Japan hosts the largest overseas contingent of U.S. forces globally, with most of the 18,000 Marines stationed on Okinawa. In other news, Japan has slammed Russia's request that the Netherlands extradite the president of the International Criminal Court, or ICC, a Japanese national, and eight other officials of the court based in the European country. The extradition request came after Moscow issued warrants for the nine in response to the ICC's 2023 arrest warrant for Russian President Vladimir Putin over the war in Ukraine. The Moscow City Court last year sentenced the nine in absentia to prison terms. A high-ranking Japanese official said on Friday that Tokyo protested the requests in communication with Moscow. Deputy Chief Cabinet Secretary Masanori Ozaki told reporters that measures targeting individuals connected to the ICC are unjust and unacceptable. Ozaki said Japan would respond appropriately, including launching additional protests. His comments came after Russia's Prosecutor General's office on Thursday submitted requests to the Netherlands and a number of other countries for the extradition of the nine ICC staff. Moscow has accused the ICC of issuing arrest warrants against Russian citizens in violation of fundamental principles and the norms of international law without any evidence, according to the Russian state news agency TASS. Relations between Japan and Russia have worsened since Putin visited a Pacific island chain claimed by Japan back in August. And those were our global reports. Next up in business. U.S. consumer sentiment slumps further as the rising cost of living sours households' views of the economy ahead of midterm elections.
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6: Gone too soon you are, fair princess, from this land which loved you dearly. 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Now repose in the rewards of good deeds. We invoke the blessings of the Supreme Enlightened One on you, adorned with virtues of the Triple Jewel Crown. 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
0: This is the business news, taking you to the financial frontier. Thailand will host the 2026 IMF World Bank Group annual meetings from October 12th to 18th under green meeting approach to minimize environmental impact. Deputy Government Spokesperson Lalida Pradwiwatanan said the Ministry of Finance, the Bank of Thailand, and related agencies have

EVUs and does not represent post-event measurements or total emissions reductions from the meetings. The organizers will turn food waste from conference activities and receptions into organic fertilizer to reduce waste and use resources more efficiently. They will also reduce single-use plastics in catering and use digital meeting systems instead of printed documents to limit paper use and overall waste. The deputy spokesperson noted that these measures aim to supply sustainable development principles to the practical organization of a major international event, including transport, food management, and digital technology. The government aims for the meetings to serve as a model for environmentally responsible large-scale events in Thailand, with practices that can be applied to future conferences and public activities. U.S. consumer sentiment slumped further in early October as the rising cost of living soured households' views of the economy. With the November 3rd midterm elections approaching, the University of Michigan surveys of consumers was the latest in a series of recent polls to capture the darkening mood among Americans who are being squeezed by high inflation and borrowing costs. Trump's approval rating is at the lowest of his political career amid angst over his handling of the economy. Next month's elections will determine control of Congress. The U.S.-Israeli war has raised energy prices, fanning inflation and prompting the Federal Reserve to raise interest rates in September for the first time in 3 years. The University of Michigan said on Friday that sentiment deteriorated sharply this month among lower-income consumers and those with smaller stock portfolios. There was also a decline in morale among respondents identifying as independents. Though there was an uptick among Democrats and Republicans, sentiment remained considerably lower than it was in January of this year. The University of Michigan's Consumer Sentiment Index dropped to 46.3 this month from 48.1 in September. The third straight monthly decline pushed a sentiment close to a record low, plumbed in May. The survey's measure of current economic conditions slumped to an all-time low of 44.7 from 50.9 in September. Consumers' expectations improved modestly, though buying conditions for durable goods plunged amid high prices and borrowing costs. A contractor linked to Supermicro Computer has pledged guilty in a scheme to illegally export computer servers containing advanced NVIDIA AI chips to China. Ting Wei Willie Sun pleaded guilty to 4 counts, including conspiracy to violate U.S. export controls, smuggle goods from the United States, defraud the country, and obstruct justice. He entered the plea on Thursday in U.S. District Court in Manhattan. The U.S. and China are competing for dominance in AI, with both investing billions of dollars in a technology seen as critical to economic growth, national security, and military capabilities. In March, prosecutors charged Sutton and 2 others associated with Supermicro, including a co-founder of the AI server maker, with conspiring to divert about $2.5 billion worth of U.S. AI technology to China in violation of export laws. The scheme began around October 2023, with Sutton and others conspiring to export servers from a U.S. manufacturer, widely believed to be Supermicro, to China without the required licenses, according to the indictment.

When asked for comment on the guilty plea, California-based Supermicro referred to its prior statements that the company was not named as a defendant in the indictment and that it had no impact on its business operations. Supermicro terminated Sun and cut ties with the other defendants earlier this year. Indonesian sovereign fund Danantara has said it would step into the local stock market in times of stress if it made investment sense, adding that it is cautiously buying AI exposure and may not need to remit returns immediately to the government, according to top executives. The remarks offer some of the most detailed insights yet into strategy and capital allocation at an entity which, on top of public investing, spans private assets, Indonesia's state-owned enterprise portfolio, and national commodity sales. The comments may also reassure investors concerned about a potential rout in Indonesia's stock market, already the world's worst performer this year, if index firm MSCI downgrades its classification when it provides an update on its review next month. Danantara's public investment arm has put about $3 billion into foreign and domestic stocks and bonds and, depending on market conditions, plans to invest another $1 billion by year's end. Rani Piputri, head of public investment at Danantara Investment Management, said the fund had been an investor in tranches from late last year through the heavy equity sell-off that followed MSCI's warning in January that it could cut Indonesia's from emerging market to frontier status. In the event of a downgrade triggering further selling next month, Piputri said stepping in was a possibility if it looked profitable. Launched in early 2025, and answerable directly to Indonesian President Prabowo Subianto, Danantara was mandated to manage about $900 billion of state assets across 1,000 companies and use their dividends to maximize investment returns. And those were our business news stories this afternoon. If you want to catch us online, search for Radio Thailand FM 88. 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
1: In eternal remembrance, Her Royal Highness Princess Phachara Kittiyapha Narayanthira Thepayawadi Gromaluang Rajasarini Saripat Mahavachara Rajatida. Deeply grateful for Her Royal Highness's infinite royal grace and benevolence, most humbly dedicated by the executives, civil servants, and staff of Radio Thailand FM 88.
2: Where is the horizon of new possibilities? It's a place where every morning begins with a warm Sawasdee.
3: Sawasdee ka.
2: Where smiles are endless, and where global minds unite to shape a resilient, future-ready world. That place is right here in Thailand. Welcoming the world to the 2026 International Monetary Fund World Bank Group Annual Meetings, October 12th to 18th.
4: Alongside the social stability and security being supported by Thailand under the Amazing Thainess Harmony Through Diversity effort, political stability, and most importantly, democracy, is also a focus of the kingdom's attentions. Thailand's approach to fostering democracy in ASEAN is characterized by constructive engagement and a commitment to institutionalizing human rights as a regional standard. By positioning itself as a bridge between diverse political systems, Thailand facilitates dialogue that balances the ASEAN principle of non-interference with the collective goal of a rules-based community. At the institutional level, Thailand has been a pivotal driver of the ASEAN Intergovernmental Commission on Human Rights. Strongly represented in the commission, Thailand has indicated a focus on academic and policy-driven approaches to human rights. Thailand uses its seat at AICHR to advocate for the rights of vulnerable groups, including migrants and children, maintaining that a truly democratic region must first protect its most marginalized citizens. At the same time, Thailand has stood at the forefront of the ASEAN 5-point consensus, or 5PC, implementation. While maintaining diplomatic channels with all stakeholders, the Thai government has urged governments in ASEAN to ensure their credibility within their own jurisdiction as well as on the international stage. The country's foreign policy even emphasizes that the path to regional stability requires a democratic process where issues need to be resolved. Moreover, Thailand fosters democratic values through the ASEAN Interparliamentary Assembly, or AIPA, by promoting post-legislative scrutiny and gender-responsive policymaking. Thailand helps train regional lawmakers to enhance legislative oversight, a key component of checks and balances in democracy. Thailand's attendance at global forums such as the Summit for Democracy also reinforces its commitment to sharing universal democratic principles within the ASEAN context, emphasizing that democracy is a continuous process of evolution. Both at home and throughout the region, Thailand upholds the goals and values of democracy, acknowledging the system as the most conducive to social, political, and economic stability for all of ASEAN.
5: Thailand's southern border provinces are a region with a strong cultural identity, religious diversity, and close-knit communities. Despite its strength, the area has faced long-standing challenges related to security, development, and public trust. Addressing these issues requires more than isolated actions. It calls for an integrated and people-centered approach. The Integrated Plan for Thailand's Southern Border Provinces is implemented in line with the National Security Policy and Plan 2023 to 2027, particularly Policy 5, which focuses on strengthening peace, security, and sustainable development in the region. The plan integrates three interconnected dimensions: security, development, and good governance, working together to improve quality of life and build long-term stability.
3: Security measures focus on protecting the lives and property of the people
5: through cooperation between state authorities and local communities. Community volunteers and village protection units play a key role in maintaining safety at the grassroots level. At the same time, coordinated intelligence efforts help prevent crime,
3: drug trafficking, and illegal activities.
5: Peace dialogue mechanisms at both national level and local levels remain an essential tool for resolving conflicts through nonviolent means. Development efforts play justice and human rights at the center of implementation. Legal assistance, community mediation, and fair access to justice are promoted to strengthen
3: trust between citizens and public institutions.
5: Comprehensive support is also provided to those affected by violence, including economic assistance, social services, and psychological care, to help restore dignity and support long-term recovery. Economic development focuses on building local potential and reducing multidimensional poverty. The plan supports agriculture, small and medium-sized enterprises, halal food industry, and community-based businesses. These initiatives aim to create stable income, reduce inequality, and expand opportunities,
3: especially for youth and families in southern border provinces.
5: Social development promotes peaceful coexistence in a multicultural society.
3: Youth engagement programs,
5: religious and cultural activities, and local peace councils encourage participation, understanding, and cooperation among diverse communities. Cultural and religious diversity is recognized not as a challenge, but as a strength
3: and a foundation for sustainable peace.
5: All these efforts are supported by the principle of good governance, transparency, accurate public communication, and respect for human rights guide policy implementation. By emphasizing understanding local context, reaching out to communities, and developing together, the integrated plan aims to ensure that the people of Thailand's southern border provinces can live in safety, dignity, and shared prosperity.
6: Have you ever wondered why farmers have to choose between growing crops and generating solar power? Well, what if they could do both at the same time, on the very same piece of land? Thai researchers have come up with an innovative solution called agrivoltaics, or solar charing, a technology that allows farmers to grow crops and produce electricity simultaneously without sacrificing valuable farmland. The project was developed by researchers from Thailand's National Science and Technology Development Agency, or NSTDA, together with experts from NetTech, EnTech, and Biotech. So how does it work? Unlike traditional solar panels, which block sunlight completely, these new generation solar panels are designed to let specific wavelengths of light pass through. The panels can filter red, blue, and white light, allowing crops underneath to receive the light they need while the panel above generates electricity. And here's where it gets really interesting. Different plants respond to different colors of light. For example, white or transparent panels are suitable for crops that thrive in strong sunlight. Red panels can help stimulate flowering, while blue panels are ideal for plants that require lower light intensity. In testing, researchers found that rose oil plants grown beneath red panels produce more flowers and larger leaves than those grown under conventional solar panels. Even aquatic plants such as duckweed showed increased growth and higher protein content under specially designed red and blue panels. But the innovation doesn't stop there. The solar panels are installed 2 to 3 meters above the ground, which is much higher than typical solar farms. This means farmers can still drive tractors underneath, use agricultural machinery, or even allow livestock to move freely through the area. Researchers also carefully calculate sunlight and shadow patterns throughout the year to ensure that crops receive the right amount of light in every season. And the result is a true win-win. So, farmers can use the electricity generated to power irrigation systems, power pumps, smart farming equipment, and greenhouses. And if there is extra electricity, It can be used at home or even sold back to the power grid, creating an additional source of income. So instead of choosing between food and energy, Thailand's agrivoltaics technology is providing that it's possible to have both. It's an innovative home ground solution that supports green energy, reduces greenhouse gas emissions, and helps farmers make better use of their land, building a more sustainable future for Thai agriculture.
7: Have you ever promised yourself that you'd stop shaking your phone so often, eat healthier, or wake up earlier, only to find yourself falling back into the same routine? You are not alone. Breaking habits is difficult because our brains are designed to save energy. When we repeat the same behavior over and over again, our brain creates what scientists call a habit loop. It has three parts: a cue, a routine, and a reward. Let's say your phone buzzes, that's the cue. You pick it up and shake your notifications, that's the routine. Then you feel informed, entertained, or connected, that's the reward. The more often this loop repeats, the stronger it becomes. Eventually, your brain performs the behavior almost automatically, without much conscious thought. That's why habits can feel so difficult to change. You're just fighting a behavior. You're trying to rewire a pattern that your brain has learned over time. The good news is, the experts say it's often easier to replace a habit than to simply stop it. For example, instead of reaching your phone whenever you're bored, you might take a short walk, stretch for a minute, or read a few pages of book. The cue stays the same, but the routine changes. Another helpful strategy is to make good habits easier and bad habits harder. If you want to drink more water, keep a bottle on your desk. If you want to spend less time on social media, move those apps off your home screen or turn off unnecessary notifications. Small changes may not seem impressive at first, but over time, they add up. Every time you choose a new routine, you are teaching your brain a different path to follow. So, the next time you struggle to break a habit, remember this. It's not about having more willpower. It's about understanding how your brain works and giving it the chance to build a better routine, one small step at a time.

0: Under the development plan, Thailand is investing in its greatest strength, its people, by tackling structural challenges, expanding opportunities, and fostering equality. Gaps in income, wealth, regions, and business are reduced. Together, we break the cycle of poverty and build a future where every generation can grow, thrive, and succeed.
1: As a dynamic ASEAN member, Thailand is promoting its soft power through cultural exports and unique tourism experiences. The establishment of the Creative Economy Agency supports creative industries and MSMEs, encouraging innovation and online trade, in line with ASEAN policies to enhance regional connectivity and global competitiveness.
2: Welcome to the stories of Thai soft power. They are traveling across Thailand to discover the unique assets of our provinces. Today, we begin our journey in Kanchanaburi, a land where history is etched into the landscape and the stories of the past are driving a vibrant future for the creative economy.

Kanchanaburi is a destination that resonates with millions globally through its poignant World War II history. In 2026, the government is elevating this historical site from the bridge over the River Kwai to the Death Railway into a premium historical experience asset. Under the National Soft Power Policy, the Ministry of Culture and the Creative Economy Agency are working to transform static monuments into immersive educational journeys, utilizing digital storytelling and augmented reality to bring the past to life for a new generation of global travelers. A key focus this year is the promotion of peace tourism. At the Hellfire Pass Interpretive Center, where international business networking is being fostered between local historians and global documentary filmmakers by streamlining filming permits and providing state-of-the-art facilities, the government is inviting global media to tell the stories of resilience and reconciliation that Kanchanaburi represents. This effort is complemented by the Department of International Trade Promotion, which helps local creative studios turn this historical narrative into high-value books, films, and museum-grade merchandise for the international market. To ensure the sustainability of this site, the SAS is providing grants for the preservation of the old paper mill, transforming it into a creative hub and an architectural icon. By linking history with modern arts and photography, the government is creating a continuous flow of creating professionals and high-spending tourists. This strategic investment ensures the historical industry acts as a dynamic catalyst for economic growth, preserving our heritage while providing new economic opportunities for the people of Kanchanaburi.

0: the historical soft power of Kanchanaburi, acts as a dynamic catalyst for global peace, education, and creative investment. By honoring our past through modern innovation, we are opening world-class opportunities for international collaboration and cultural growth. We hope you have been moved by this journey on the stories of Thai soft power. I am Paradina Kisathit. Thank you for listening and join us again for our next episode.
1: 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What happens when a song stops asking only to be heard and starts asking society to listen? The question sits at the heart of playing Pua Chiwit or Songs for Life. Today, we listen to Songs for Life, Music with a Conscience. The name Playing Pua Chiwit literally means Songs for Life. But in Thai music history, it means more than songs about everyday living. It refers to music that speaks about hardship, justice, and dignity. Music that listens closely to people whose lives are often overlooked. The genre became especially important in the 1970s when students, workers, and farmers were questioning inequality and the direction of Thai society. In that climate, music became more than entertainment. It became a way to witness what was happening. In Western terms, playing Pua Chiwit can be compared loosely to protest folk or folk rock, but its roots are deeply Thai. It grew from Thailand's own political history, local language, and musical traditions. The sound was often direct. Acoustic guitars, folk influence, and rock elements came together with lyrics that cared about real lives. These songs did not always need polish. Their power often came from honesty. One of the most important names in this history is Karawan, closely connected with the student movement and the social consciousness of the 1970s. Karawan helped shape the early identity of Playing Pua Chiwit. Their song Kon Kap Kwai, or Man and Buffalo, became one of the defining songs of the genre. The image is simple: a person and a buffalo working in the field. But the meaning reaches far beyond agriculture. The song brings farmers and laboring people into public attention. It asks listeners to recognize lives that carry the weight of society, but are not always given a voice. That is what Playing Pua Chiwit often do. They take something familiar and reveal the larger truth inside it. Later, Carabao brought Playing Pua Chiwit to a much wider audience. Their 1984 album and song, Made in Thailand, became a landmark in Thai popular music, moving Songs for Life from activist folk roots into mainstream culture. With Karawan, we hear genre's activist roots. With Carabao, we hear its national reach. But the heart of the genre remains the same. Music should say something about life. This is why Playing Pua Chiwit is not only a musical style, it is also a moral position. It believes that popular music can carry conscience, that a song can be more than beautiful. It can be brave. Even today, Songs for Life remain part of Thailand's public memory. Their messages come from particular moments in history, but their emotional force continues because many of the questions remain familiar. Who is hurt? Who is forgotten? And what does dignity sound like? That is the lasting power of Playing Pua Chiwit. It gave hardship a voice, struggle a rhythm, and hope a place to stand. You've been listening to Thailand in Tune. I'm Molly Tepiwat, and until next time, sawat dee ka.
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6: Gone. Too soon you are, fair princess, from this land which loved you dearly. Your people sorrow at your passing. Our grief is beyond consolation. A radiant light you wear in a land where sun and rain have carried your charisma into our very hearts. The joy you brought us through your brilliance and care rendered us help beyond compare. Now repose in the rewards of good deeds. We invoke the blessings of the Supreme Enlightened One on you, adorned with virtues of the Triple Jewel Crown. Glenn Chatelier, on behalf of Radio Thailand.
7: 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I'm Namo Vananupong, Sweaty Crab.
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9: Where is the horizon of new possibilities? It's a place where every morning begins with a warm Sawasdee. Where smiles are endless. And where global minds unite to shape a resilient, future-ready world. That place is right here in Thailand. 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
2: This is the news from Radio Thailand. Prime Minister and Interior Minister Anuttin Chanwirakul has chaired a meeting in Pattani Province to oversee proactive flood preparations in southern Thailand. The action follows the Thai Meteorological Department's forecast of persistent heavy rainfall along the Gulf of Thailand and the Andaman coasts through late October. The Prime Minister directed officials to implement preventive measures immediately, rather than wait for emergencies to happen. He instructed governors to prioritize evacuating vulnerable groups, especially the elderly, to safe shelters, establish clear early warning systems, and coordinate regional water management. To prevent supply shortages, officials must work with local retailers and transport associations to stockpile food, drinking water, and essential goods. The Prime Minister emphasized that protecting lives and ensuring ongoing care for affected residents are the highest priorities. The Premier also instructed provincial officials to quickly survey and report damage to the Department of Disaster Prevention and Mitigation to expedite financial relief. This support is provided through the government-funded National Disaster Insurance Scheme, which is effective from October 1, 2026 to October 1, 2027. The policy covers about 30 million Thai households and offers up to 100,000 baht for home repairs and 2 million baht in compensation for fatalities.
3: In global news,
2: police in India have detained more than 2,000 protesters and the founder of the Cockroach Youth Movement in Delhi, as security forces locked down parts of the capital to thwart a rally demanding the resignation of the country's election chief. Thousands of police and paramilitary personnel were deployed across the city. Mobile internet services were suspended in the central business district, and dozens of metro stations and markets were shut as authorities moved to stop a demonstration organized by the Cockroach Movement. The protest was aimed at Chief Election Commissioner Gyanesh Kumar over a revision of voter lists that critics say disproportionately benefits Prime Minister Narendra Modi's ruling Bharatiya Janata Party. The movement had planned to gather thousands of people at Jantar Mantar in central Delhi, but the area was sealed off by security forces before the demonstration began. A Home Ministry official said more than 2,000 people were detained in Delhi, while local media said about 400 protesters were held in India's financial hub, Mumbai.
3: In business news,
2: Thailand will host the 2026 IMF World Bank Group annual meetings from October 12th to 18th under green meeting approach to minimize environmental impact. Deputy Government Spokesperson Lalida Pradwiwatanan said the Ministry of Finance, the Bank of Thailand, and related agencies have implemented measures to address transportation, food waste management, single-use plastics, and paper use. According to the spokesperson, over 320 electric vehicles will transport participants during the meetings, which is expected to reduce greenhouse gas emissions by more than 95.8 metric tons of carbon dioxide equivalent. This figure is an estimate based on projected EV use and does not represent post-event measurements or total emissions reductions from the meetings.
4: The Royal Thai Government recognizes the importance of raising Thailand's corruption index score to enhance national competitiveness and encourage foreign investors. Thai officials serve as role models for a corruption-free society. Zero tolerance.
2: That was the news from Radio Thailand. I'm Namo Vananupong. Swatdee krap.
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1: The ASEAN Training Center for Social Work and Social Welfare in Chonburi strengthens regional social work through training, curriculum development, and collaboration. 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
1: Culture and tradition. Upod. The upod is a type of lidded container made of metal. It is traditionally used to store sigo or leaf wrapped cigarettes, kirai, matches and coins. In the past, the elderly would often place the upod near the chalapa by their bedside so that its contents could be easily reached whenever needed. When they visited neighbors or ventured into the forest to gather fruits and vegetables, the upod filled with sigo, kirai and matches was usually carried along to protect these items from dew or rain. The size of the upod commonly brought along was comparable to that of a tin of condensed milk. If the container was larger, it would be used to store betel leaves, areca nuts, lime and kalakati. The upod was seldom carried when visiting neighbors, as hosts typically prepared betel leaves and areca nuts for their guests before serving drinks and traditional cakes. It was uncommon for men to carry the upod during outings or journeys. The container was mostly used by women, particularly elderly women, who were accustomed to smoking. Source from Warisan Kitani, published by Dewan Bahasa dan Pustaka Brunei, 2017.
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2: This is the news from Radio Thailand. The government is leveraging Thailand's role as host of the 2026 IMF World Bank Group annual meetings to strengthen international cooperation on education and human capital development, with a focus on improving skills and employment opportunities for young people. Deputy Government Spokesperson Pattarat Thongsaloikorn said Thailand will host the meetings in Bangkok from October 12th to 18th, creating opportunities to exchange knowledge and strengthen cooperation with international partners. The Ministry of Education is working with the Equitable Education Fund, or EEF, and the World Bank under a 5-year Memorandum of Understanding to strengthen vocational education, develop teachers, and expand educational opportunities for young people. The Office of the Vocational Education Commission will extend this cooperation to vocational institutions nationwide, focusing on skills that meet labor market needs, such as vocational expertise, analytical thinking, problem solving, and digital capabilities. The EEF will support access to education for young people from lower-income households, vulnerable groups, and remote communities. The World Bank will provide international expertise that can be adapted to Thailand's education system. Thailand also aims to use the annual meetings to foster long-term cooperation in education and workforce development, supporting broader access to quality learning and sustainable economic growth. In global news, U.S. President Donald Trump has said it's time for Ukraine to get a new president, suggesting Volodymyr Zelensky has not done enough to end his country's war with Russia, and blaming him for our high diesel prices in the United States. Trump, who on Friday struck a deal with Russian President Vladimir Putin to buy diesel from Russia in an attempt to address high fuel prices ahead of the U.S. midterm elections, has been urging Zelensky for weeks to stop strikes on Russian energy infrastructure. He has also sought to blame record U.S. diesel prices on Ukraine rather than the U.S.-led war in Iran, which has elevated world energy prices. Trump said Zelensky, quote, wants to make problems for the world, before departing for Tennessee, where he was set to rally Republican voters. In business news, U.S. consumer sentiment slumped further in early October as the rising cost of living soured households' views of the economy, with the November 3rd midterm elections approaching. The University of Michigan's surveys of consumers was the latest in a series of recent polls to capture the darkening mood among Americans who are being squeezed by high inflation and borrowing costs. Trump's approval rating is at the lowest of his political career, amid angst over his handling of the economy. Next month's elections will determine control of Congress. The U.S.-Israeli war has raised energy prices, fanning inflation and prompting the Federal Reserve to raise interest rates in September for the first time in 3 years. The University of Michigan said on Friday that sentiment deteriorated sharply this month among lower-income consumers and those with smaller stock portfolios. There was also a decline in morale among respondents identifying as independents. Though there was an uptick among Democrats and Republicans, sentiment remained considerably lower than it was in January of this year.
3: This October 12th to 18th in Thailand, the horizon opens to a world of new possibilities. Welcome to the 2026 International Monetary Fund World Bank Group annual meetings.
2: 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I'm Namo Vananupong. Swatdee krap.
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4: There are songs that entertain us, and there are songs that preserve memories. Welcome back to Music in Time, the musical journey into Thailand's timeless melody performed by the Public Relations Department band. I am Chanathip Thuthong. For today's songs, we bring you the La Phu Phin, or Farewell to Phu Phin, a song born from the feelings of early medical students at Chiang Mai University. It became a musical expression of farewell, friendship, and memories that remains long after graduation. We will discover how this beloved university song came to be after a few more tracks. For now, stay with Radio Thailand.

Welcome back to Music in Time on Radio Thailand. We are going to talk about the songs La Phu Phinh. The story began with some of the first generations of medical students at Chiang Mai University, wanting a meaningful song for their graduation celebration. They wrote an 8-line poem titled La Leo Phu Phinh, or Farewell Phu Phinh. Then they asked Ue Sunthorn Sanan, leader of the Sunthraporn band, to create a melody. Composer Tha Tri and Somsak Thepanun also helped refine the poem into a finished lyrics. The first recording was performed by Ue Sunthorn Sanan and Busaya Rang Si. And now,

0: Welcome back to Music in Time. The song you just listened to is La Puping, performed by the PRD band. La Puping expresses the love and attachment students feel toward the university as they prepare to leave and begin the next chapter of their life. Its lyrics bring together important places and symbols of Chiang Mai University, including Doi Su Thep, Puping Palace, Hua Kao, and the Faculty of Medicine at Suan Dok. The falling flowers of the flame tree also become a symbol of memories, reminding students of the year they share through both happiness and hardship. Although graduation means going their separate ways, the friendships, unity, and shared experience remain deeply rooted in their hearts. For generations of Chiang Mai University students, La Puping has become much more than a song. It is a musical farewell and lasting reminder of where their journey began. And that was La Puping on Music in Time, a song of farewell, friendship, and memory that time cannot erase. Thank you for listening. Until next time, keep the music playing and let it take you back in time. I am Chanathip Yutong. สวัสดีครับ
1: Music in Time.

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3: Energy Minister Ekanat Prompan has led the Thai delegation to the 44th ASEAN Ministers on Energy meeting and related meetings in Manila, the Philippines, which were held from October 7th to 8th. The meeting brought together ASEAN energy ministers to advance cooperation in seven areas, including electricity, oil and gas, clean coal, energy efficiency, renewable energy, regional energy policy, and civilian nuclear energy. During the meeting, the minister presented Thailand's strategy to enhance long-term resilience to energy crises by improving regional connectivity and strategic preparedness. He said Thailand will continue to promote cross-border electricity trading through the ASEAN power grid, strengthen oil reserves, and develop strategic petroleum reserves. The country is also advancing biofuels.

0: fuels such as ethanol and biodiesel to reduce reliance on fossil fuels and support climate goals. The minister stated that these measures will improve Thailand's ability to address future energy disruptions and strengthen regional resilience and energy security. ASEAN energy ministers also advanced the ASEAN Plan of Action for Energy Cooperation 2026 to 2030, which prioritizes energy security, resilience, and the regional energy transition. They also discussed clean energy policies, power grid development, energy storage, hydrogen and nuclear technologies, and adapting advanced technologies and artificial intelligence to improve preparedness for future global energy challenges. In global news, U.S. Secretary of State Marco Rubio has vowed to cooperate with Japanese authorities investigating allegations that a U.S. Marine murdered a woman in Okinawa Prefecture. The case has sparked protests and prompted a U.S. military curfew and mandatory training in standards and discipline. The top U.S. diplomat spoke with Japanese Foreign Minister Motegi Toshimitsu in a phone call following the death of a local woman in a hotel that has renewed tensions over the U.S. military presence. The U.S. Department of State said, quote, Rubio expressed sincere condolences over the death of a Japanese national in Okinawa, as well as the United States' determination to communicate and fully cooperate with the government of Japan and local authorities as they conduct an investigation. In business news, a contractor linked to Supermicrocomputer has pledged guilty in a scheme to illegally export computer servers containing advanced NVIDIA AI chips to China. Ting Wei Willy Sun pleaded guilty to 4 counts, including conspiracy to violate U.S. export controls, smuggle goods from the United States, defraud the country, and obstruct justice. He entered the plea on Thursday in U.S. District Court in Manhattan. The U.S. and China are competing for dominance in AI, with both investing billions of dollars in a technology seen as critical to economic growth, national security, and military capabilities. In March, prosecutors charged Sutton and 2 others associated with Supermicro, including a co-founder of the AI server maker, with conspiring to divert about $2.5 billion worth of U.S. AI technology to China in violation of export laws.
1: Soft power is shaping Thailand's economic future. Thailand is building a creative economy that turns identity into global opportunity. Experience the essence of Thailand, feel the warm in every smile, and find the soul in every story. This is Thailand.
0: That was the news from Radio Thailand. I'm Namo Vananupong. Swatdee krap.
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1: สวัสดีครับ Welcome to NBT World's The Fireside I'm Benjamin Ruchopagan
0: And I'm Warisa Nidanat Gomon Every week we have a fireside chat exploring what's going on in Thailand diving deep into our latest obsessions
1: Okay, and then this week's episode, we're going to take a look at one of the most recognizable symbols of Thailand. This is going to be the tuk-tuk. So for many visitors arriving in Bangkok, the image is almost unavoidable, in my opinion. It's a brightly colored three-wheeled vehicle weaving through traffic and its engine rattling through the streets.
0: Right. And if you live in Thailand or Bangkok especially, you're going to see these cars going around all the time, so you can't miss it. And for decades, the tuk-tuk has been both a practical form of transport and a cultural icon as well. It appears in tourism campaigns, films, travel writing and social media posts from travelers all around the world and even us locally. We also love photographing with it. But behind the familiar image lies a stronger and a more complex story. Now, how did a small three-wheeled vehicle become one of the most enduring visual symbols of Thailand? And how is that symbol evolving today?
1: Well, when we look at the tuk-tuk, we have to kind of start before the motor even. So the vehicle actually traces its origins all the way back to the Samlaw, or the early three-wheeled rickshaw, once common throughout Thailand during the early 20th century. So the Samlaw, which literally means three wheels in Thai, was typically a push bike pedaled through the city streets, and it was especially prominent in Bangkok during the first half of the 20th century before widespread motorization transformed urban mobility. So after the invention of bicycles, rickshaws were super common, especially if you didn't have access to beasts of burden or that would become cumbersome, like horses or oxen. So the transition from human-powered transport to motorized three-wheeler began after World War II, when small utility vehicles started spreading through many parts of the world.
0: Right. And a lot of people might think, oh, did it originate from Southeast Asia or did Thailand invent this? Well, actually, one influence frequently cited is the Piaggio Ape, which is initially called the Vespa car or the Tri-Vespa. And it was introduced in Italy in 1948 by the company Piaggio. And it's compact, it's economical, and the Ape became widely used for cargo and passenger transport in crowded cities. And versions of similar vehicles soon appeared across Asia, and in Thailand, local manufacturers adapted the format into something new, like a motorized passenger vehicle designed specifically for short urban trips. And by the second half of the 20th century, the tuk-tuks had become part of everyday urban life in Thailand, especially in Bangkok. And you can actually still see tuk-tuks being used in modern day today. Mm. For example, if you go to Palat Klong Tei, which is the wet market, you will see a lot of the makhas or the, you know, the vendors load tons of vegetables and raw meats onto tuk-tuks today still.
1: Oh, like the cargo version of
0: yes,
1: it, right?
0: Yeah, that is correct.
1: Like I see what you're saying. Yeah. I mean, you can see different versions of, you know, the tuk-tuk, like that's not a passenger tuk-tuk, mm-hmm. right? Because you sometimes need the mobility and the size of a motorcycle.
0: Yeah.
1: But you just need to, you know, carry stuff around, you know. It's just

0: became associated with the city streets, and that sound soon became part of the atmosphere of Bangkok itself.
1: Right. Tuk, tuk, tuk, tuk,
0: tuk, basically.
1: Yeah, that's how it sounded. Anyways, the transformation of the tuk-tuk from everyday transport into a cultural symbol didn't happen overnight, obviously. So many cities around the world operated the three-wheel taxis, but Thailand's version gradually became something more recognizable and a little bit more distinctive.
0: Mm-hmm.
1: Now, one reason is the sensory experience of a tuk-tuk. It's open air. You hear the engine, feel the wind, and see the street directly around you. And in this day and age, maybe you can feel a bit of the PM 2.5 too. Why
0: That's
1: not?
0: True.
1: But unlike aircon taxis or trains, the tuk-tuk offers little separation between the passenger and the environment. And the experience places riders directly inside the rhythms of the city. And you can hear, you know, tourists saying all the time, like, I know tuk-tuks are a little bit, you know, expensive, but I want to kind of try because of the experience of it.
0: Yeah, it doesn't, because there's no taxi meter on it, so they're kind of free to, like, set their own prices, you know?
1: Mm-hmm.
0: And it is meant to be for the experience rather than your daily driver. You're
1: exactly.
0: not going to take the tuk-tuk every single day, but it's, you know, if you have some place nice to be, if you're going with friends, if you want to, pile up into the tuk-tuk, I would not call it the safest mode of transportation.
1: Yes. No seatbelts,
0: you know,
1: or anything.
0: There's no seatbelts, but it is, like, I remember my first experience on a tuk-tuk in, I think it was during Songkran, and that was a great time.
1: How early are we? How late was that?
0: I think it was, like, you know, 1960s or something like
1: okay,
0: that.
1: Right.
0: But yeah, so when I had it during Songkran, obviously people are just splashing so much water,
1: so
0: and you know, and because you're right in the action, it's a lot more fun than just, you know, if you're in a car and you don't want anything yeah. to get wet in the car, obviously, right?
1: Wow. So you experienced two cultural, moments together.
0: It was the both the iconic tuk-tuk and the iconic festival Songkran. I think it's a big part of that being sensory. The tuk-tuk is loud, open air, like we keep saying, and really chaotic. I think you really feel the street when you're in it, and you hear everything, you smell everything, all the amazing street food. You can smell it right as you pass. So you're not sealed off from the city the way you are in a taxi or a train, which sometimes you want. Sometimes you want to be sealed, and you want to, you know, you want to have a safe, you know, air conditioned, filtered air and everything. And you want, you know, you don't want to be sweating off, you know, all your calories, you know, for the day. But sometimes, you know, it's just really nice, especially, you know, I know it's a big part of the nightlife as well. You know, like, oh, you hit the bar and then you might get a tuk-tuk ride home, you know, and that just becomes a part of the adrenaline, or you get a tuk-tuk ride to the bar or something like that.
1: Because the tuk-tuk itself is heavily decorated in some vehicles, and they're so decked out, and, you know, it looks like a disco. You're already in the disco.
0: Yeah,
1: going
0: and,
1: there.
0: And also it's like they're always playing their own music as well, and it's really like Tokyo Drift, in my opinion. It has that kind of vibe to it because of all the neon lighting and all of the and the heavy bass and everything.
1: Yeah.
0: So it really does feel like a whole experience. So that quality has really been repeated throughout travel writing. You're going to see the Tourism Authority of Thailand, for example, describe the tuk-tuk as Thailand's beloved vehicle. In a Facebook post, the TAT said, with its unique appearance and signature engine sound, this three-wheeled vehicle has become more than just a mode of transport. It's an experience and a culture that has long been part of Thailand. How about that?
1: Mm-hmm. Yeah, and the vehicle's design also contributes.
0: Unique appearance and signature engine sound, this three-wheeled vehicle has become more than just a mode of transport. It's an experience and a culture that has long been part of Thailand. How about that?
1: Mm-hmm. Yeah, and the vehicle's design also contributes to the ability of the drivers. I think just about last night, I passed by this tuk-tuk that was playing Avicii songs.
0: Right, you can
1: tell he's more international, and that was pretty cool. And he was just going solo by himself. There were no passengers.
0: Right, he was just vibing.
1: Yeah, he was just vibing. Or maybe that's the way he, calls his,
0: oh yeah, that's true. True. He might like
1: customers.
0: Yeah, in Thai, you would say like
1: "lia glu ka."
0: Yeah,
1: that's
0: exactly
1: what I was thinking.
0: Yeah, so that's how he grabs people's attention, maybe.
1: Yeah.
0: But yeah, to me, it's really the Thai version of Tokyo Drift, because it is a real sort of aftermarket kind of culture around tuk-tuks, where there's

0: this, there's the main tuk-tuk you lease or whatever, mm-hmm. But then there's all these aftermarket parts and additions and customizations that, you know, that have cropped up around it. So it really does feel like, you know, it's not the most powerful engine, but, you know, it has that culture to it. It has that sort of street, you know, street car, not racing, I don't think. Hopefully they're not racing. But yeah, it has that kind of vibe to it, in my opinion.
1: And for international visitors, these visual details often become memorable images associated with Bangkok itself. And in fact, many travelers recognize the tuk-tuk before they even recognize, like, famous landmarks, for example.
0: I believe that. I think I see a lot of tuk-tuks in, like, icon packs. You know, whenever you need to, like, suggest Thailand or represent Thailand, the icon pack will include like the Thai flag, an elephant maybe, Wat Arun probably, maybe Sao Ching Cha. That would be a deep cut, you know, in that icon pack. But definitely there's going to be Muay Thai and tuk-tuks.
1: Yes, correct.
0: Right.
1: And maybe mango sticky rice, but that's for a different episode.
0: Yeah.
1: And now in the language of cultural diplomacy, this kind of recognition is often described as soft power as we know it. Mm-hmm. And it's a symbol that communicates identity and culture through familiarity rather than policy.
0: Yeah, I mean, soft power has been integrated into, you know, foreign policy a lot. We're going to see a lot of this from the Ministry of Foreign Affairs and really all over the, you know, the different government units. But soft power is this concept that a country versus hard power, right, mm-hmm. which would be coercive economic power or military power. Soft power represents the power of a country's culture to influence public perception or global perception about that country. So when we think about Korea, we think of the Hanbok, we think of Taekwondo maybe, we think of their amazing skincare, their K-pop. These are the things that jump out at us about Korea. Now, and we think about Japan, we think about maybe the Japanese kimono, sushi, gosh, I'm really struggling, fishing.
1: Sure.
0: Japanese have great sashimi, that kind of thing. So there are things that about every country where they have an immediate soft power, manga, anime, of course. So these are things that can be identified as part of that country's soft power that influence a positive perception of that country. Right. And in Thailand, of course, we have mango sticky rice, like we mentioned earlier, but the tuk-tuk is definitely an indelible part of all that. It's part of the sort of cultural canon of Thailand that you think of as soon as you think of Thailand, and especially Bangkok, I think. Mm-hmm. Although there's different kinds of tuk-tuk all over the country. Mm. There's the Songtao, which is not quite a tuk-tuk. It's like an aftermarket pickup truck, but there's different versions of the tuk-tuk that you're going to see all over the country, from the north to the south. So it's kind of interesting if you can pick up, like, you know, collect them all, sort of. Somebody should do like a passport of like different tuk-tuks that you can stamp. But yeah, so we've talked a lot about soft power, and it's definitely essential to both sort of government policy, but also it's not something you can necessarily plan for. You know, you can support what already exists, but it's not something that you can invent. It's all very organic, in my opinion. Mm-hmm. So a striking example of this symbolic power occurred during the Miss Universe 2015 competition. And in that year, Thailand was represented by Nat Anipon Chalum Buranat Wong. And she's, you know, she was a beautiful contestant. So Thailand's national costume that year featured a dramatic design that was inspired by the tuk-tuk, and it won the award for best national costume. So this is where I think the tuk-tuk moved from street transport to global cultural representation, real soft power. But what did you think of the national costume?
1: I'm not going to lie, when I first saw the costume, I thought like, ooh, that looks a little bit awkward because there's a huge medal on her back. Mm-hmm. But now thinking about it, it was the best national costume. And tuk-tuk being such an iconic part of Thailand, why not use it? And it's a bit more innovative than just a regular dress. So I came around. I kind of like it now. What about you?
0: I think the category sort of lent itself to being, you know, a little bit more tongue-in-cheek, I think. A little less self-serious, that's for sure. And I remember at the time, it was very controversial at the time. I mean, I think Thai people wanted to see someone very elegant and very graceful. They wanted to see Chut Thai, you know, which she did wear. But, you know, at the time, they felt like the tuk-tuk cheapened the image of the country, when in fact it was one of the most iconic. It was something to embrace, you know. I mean, now that it's won Best National Costume, everyone enjoyed it. Everyone was like, oh, amazing. You know, everyone like, you know, applauded the move, right? Mm-hmm. Because we won. But it's so funny how, like, in our own country, we have a certain perception towards the tuk-tuk that is perhaps not quite as favorable as it is internationally.
1: Sometimes these platforms kind of elevate things that we locals sometimes we forget are valuable to us. Mm-hmm. Like, for example, Muay Thai, for the longest time, it was kind of seen as like maybe it was just everywhere. It was ubiquitous in Thailand. It's like, it's just a sport, until, you know, it was on a global platform. Now everybody's like, wow.
0: That's so true. I think that Muay Thai did not have the same sort of recognition in Thailand until it was sort of absorbed into the sort of vocabulary of fighting disciplines that are used in MMA.
1: Yeah.
0: So I think that as a striking sport, it's like, it's second to none, you mm-hmm. know? And also it's very, like, the rounds are shorter and everything. So I think Muay Thai is another one of those, you know, iconic parts of Thailand that did not necessarily always enjoy the reputation that it has right now.
1: Right. So it's good that tuk-tuk got represented on a global stage, and now every Thai person can feel proud about what we have.
0: I think so, too.
1: Once a symbol enters public imagination, it often begins appearing across different forms of media. And the tuk-tuk, obviously, is no exception. In films and television, directors frequently use it as a cinematic shorthand. A brief shot of a tuk-tuk moving through traffic is often enough to signal that that scene took place in Bangkok. Travel shows, documentaries, and tourism advertisements regularly feature tuk-tuk rides through night markets, temples, and historic districts.
0: That's right. And the tuk-tuk has also appeared in more contemporary sort of online culture. There's tuk-tuk radio, for example, where DJs will ride in the back of a tuk-tuk around the city playing their sets. And some really viral videos, like my personal favorite is the one by Baby J, mm-hmm. which is an Indo-Australian DJ. That's a really good one. Another amazing one is that showcases Thai culture is our local DJ Melt Mode, who mixes traditional Thai music with house beats. And this is really, I think, a perfect example of how vehicles keep getting remixed into new cultural forms, this one in particular. And of course, there's a handful of different music videos that feature the tuk-tuk, like Groove Jet, If This Ain't Love by Spiller, featuring Sophie Ellis-Bextor. And this one, like, I didn't realize, you know, because, like, I knew the song before I knew that there was a music video with a tuk-tuk attached to it, you know. So this one, I was really surprised to have a tuk-tuk. And then another one is Hurt by Tahiti 80. This is one is a bit more under the radar, in my opinion. I didn't actually know this one had a tuk-tuk in it, but I was so surprised to see it. And then, obviously, the eponymous tuk-tuk by Dinny Skib and Makam Bom. And this is a real, you know, this one kind of leans into the hip-hop culture of it. I think this one is really close to the actual sort of identity of a tuk-tuk, especially in sort of popular culture and the imagination and what we think of the tuk-tuk. And then there's Girls Like Me by 4EVE, which was done in partnership with 88 Rising. So have you listened to any of these? Is there one that you liked?
1: This is going to give away my age, but If This Ain't Love, similar to you, I had no idea that that was shot in Bangkok or whatever. And when I looked at the music video, I was like, oh, how interesting.
0: Yeah. I feel like it's a super nostalgic song. Mm-hmm. So I was really surprised to find that, you know, something that's part of my childhood was so close to me.
1: Yes. Now, even international sports events have incorporated the tuk-tuk into promotional activities. So a good example of this, and it's very recent, by the way, is the MotoGP's tuk-tuk challenge in Buriram. In 2026, which is this year, MotoGP teams took part in a playful tuk-tuk event during the Thai Grand Prix weekend. It was a local flavor turned into global sports content, and MotoGP's own reporting framed it as exactly that. Mm-hmm. I saw pictures of it. It's so funny how you see, you know, serious drivers, but they're like racing on tuk-tuks. Juxtaposition of that was very cute.
0: Yeah.
1: And the event turned a familiar local vehicle into a part of the spectacle of global motorsports. And these creative reinterpretations demonstrate an important point. The tuk-tuk is not only preserved as a nostalgic artifact, it continues to evolve within new cultural contexts.
0: Yeah, I really enjoy that they used the tuk-tuk, because we've had MotoGP in Buriram for ages now.
1: Yeah.
0: And I don't know that they've always done that. I think this is the first year, right?
1: Yes.
0: So I think, you know, and seeing the way the racers really enjoyed it. Like, they were having so much fun with it. And there was obviously, there's the driver and then the guy in the back. They're like two-man teams of it.
1: Yeah.
0: So what I really enjoyed about that was, like, you know, it feels like an accurate representation of, you know, some of the misbehaving of tuk-tuks in Bangkok City streets. And just the way they, like, cut across all of the lawns. They just ran right through the greens. There's no respect for, like, the track or anything. I just love that they, like, it wasn't about the rules, you know. It was just, you know, who's going to cross the finish line first. And so it made me want to see, like, a full, like, legit race of tuk-tuks.
1: Like an actual cup,
0: you know, like an actual, like, championship. So, yeah, this is what happens. You take the fastest, most technical racing brands in the world, Yamaha and all that, and then you hand them tuk-tuks, right? So it was really, really chaotic. It was super hilarious to me. And really, the most important thing is it's unmistakably Thai.
1: Mm-hmm.
0: So, to our next question, if the tuk-tuk is really such a strong icon, what happens when that icon has to adapt to the next era?
1: Right. Now, despite their cultural charm, traditional tuk-tuks have also faced criticism. For decades, the image of the tuk-tuk has included the sound of the engine and the smell of the exhaust. Older models often use small ICE engines that can produce noticeable noise and emissions. In densely populated urban areas, those environmental impacts have raised concerns. Now, as cities around the world move towards cleaner transport systems, the question naturally arises, what happens to a vehicle so closely associated with older technology?
0: Well, now we're seeing the real growth of EVs. So I think the answer to me is electrification. So across Thailand, there have been several research institutes and manufacturers that are experimenting with electric versions of tuk-tuks. We're seeing a lot of electrification of motorcycles and cars, but the tuk-tuk is such a niche sort of form of transportation that it hasn't had the same sort of level of adoption. But a report by the clean energy publication Clean Technica has described the transformation as moving from smoker to zero emission. In other words, the vehicle can keep its identity while changing the technology. Institutions such as the Siam Technology College have explored prototypes of electric three-wheelers designed for urban mobility. These vehicles retain that familiar form factor and shape and passenger layout of the traditional tuk-tuks while replacing the gasoline engines with electric motors.
1: Mm. And with that, it actually tackles two challenges at once: the environmental impact and also long-term relevance. So electric vehicles also align with broader national and global trends towards sustainable transportation. And Thailand has increasingly promoted electric mobility as part of its industrial and environmental policy, encouraging research and development across the sector. If the tuk-tuk can adapt to that future, it may retain part of everyday urban life rather than becoming a nostalgic relic.
0: Yeah, I'm a big believer in adaptation. I don't think that, you know, things should stay the same just for it to retain its value. I think that, you know, if you don't attempt to adapt something, that's how it disappears.
1: Mm-hmm.
0: You know, one of the great sort of inspirations of the 21st century has been Japan. You know, Japan has a very distinct culture, but it had to adapt to the modern era. It had to innovate. It had to invent its way into the future. And now we think of Japan as one of the most advanced civilizations of, you know, of the modern era. But we don't think of it as any less Japan. We don't think of it as any less Japanese. Mm. So in my opinion, I think that, you know, if you don't try, you'll definitely lose it. That's how you for sure will lose something, if you don't try to adapt it for the 21st century.
1: And now we turn it over to our audience. Do you have a favorite tuk-tuk memory?
0: Let us know in the comment section of NBT World's online channels. You can find us on YouTube, Instagram, Facebook, and Spotify.
1: Thank you so much for watching, and please tune back to next week's episode. ขอบคุณค่ะ สวัสดีค่ะ
0: สวัสดีครับ

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3: The government is leveraging Thailand's role as host of the 2026 IMF World Bank Group annual meetings to strengthen international cooperation on education and human capital development, with a focus on improving skills and employment opportunities for young people. Deputy Government Spokesperson Pattarat Thongsaloikorn said Thailand will host the meetings in Bangkok from October 12th to 18th. Creating opportunities to exchange knowledge and strengthen cooperation with international partners. The Ministry of Education is working with the Equitable Education Fund, or EEF, and the World Bank under a 5-year Memorandum of Understanding to strengthen vocational education, develop teachers, and expand educational opportunities for young people. The Office of the Vocational Education Commission will extend this cooperation to vocational institutions nationwide, focusing on skills that meet labor market needs, such as vocational expertise, analytical thinking, problem solving, and digital capabilities. The EEF will support access to education for young people from lower income households, vulnerable groups, and remote communities. The World Bank will provide international expertise that can be adapted to Thailand's education system. Thailand also aims to use the annual meetings to foster long-term cooperation in education and workforce development, supporting broader access to quality learning and sustainable economic growth.
2: In global news,
3: police in India have detained more than 2,000 protesters and the founder of the Cockroach Youth Movement in Delhi, as security forces locked down parts of the capital to thwart a rally demanding the resignation of the country's election chief. Thousands of police and paramilitary personnel were deployed across the city. Mobile internet services were suspended in the central business district, and dozens of metro stations and markets were shut as authorities moved to stop a demonstration organized by the Cockroach Movement. The protest was aimed at Chief Election Commissioner Gyanesh Kumar over a revision of voter lists that critics say disproportionately benefits Prime Minister Narendra Modi's ruling Bharatiya Janata Party. The movement had planned to gather thousands of people at Jantar Mantar in central Delhi, but the area was sealed off by security forces before the demonstration began.
2: In business news,
3: Thailand will host the 2026 IMF World Bank Group annual meetings from October 12th to 18th under green meeting approach to minimize environmental impact. Deputy Government Spokesperson Lalida Pradwiwatanan said the Ministry of Finance, the Bank of Thailand, and related agencies have implemented measures to address transportation, food waste management, single-use plastics, and paper use. According to the spokesperson, over 320 electric vehicles will transport participants during the meetings, which is expected to reduce greenhouse gas emissions by more than 95.8 metric tons of carbon dioxide equivalent. This figure is an estimate based on projected EV use and does not represent post-event measurements or total emissions reductions from the meetings.
4: Thailand's Department of Disease Control established the ACFIT RRC Center as an ASEAN-aligned regional hub for emergency response and risk communication on emerging infectious diseases. Launched with a temporary office in January 2026, it strengthens ASEAN health security, reinforces Thailand's leadership, and supports sustainable, coordinated management of future threats.
2: That was the news from Radio Thailand. I'm Namo Vananupong. Swatdee krap.
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5: 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But before we get into it, let's sit back and enjoy some music.

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think about the generations and to say we want to make it a better place for our children and our children's children so that they know it's a better world for them and think if they can make it a better place.

This week, we are heading north to the beautiful mountain province of Nan. On June 3rd, Nan Province held a special volunteer activity to honor a very special occasion, which is the fourth cycle birthday, or that's the 48th birthday, of Her Majesty Queen Sutida. And what a way to celebrate, where hundreds of volunteers from government offices, schools, private companies, and the local community, they came together to do two things, which are plant trees and build check dams. Now, if you're not familiar with check dams, they're small structures, usually about 3 to 5 meters wide, built from stone, concrete, and earth. They slow down water runoff, reduce erosion, and help keep the land moist so trees can grow. Simple technology, but incredibly effective. The activity is part of a national reforestation project called Plant 3 Types of Forest for 4 Types of Benefits, 1 Million Rai. And the idea is rooted in royal wisdom, a vision passed down from the late King Rama IX and now carried forward by His Majesty King Rama X. The goal is to restore Thailand's watershed forests and in a way that also benefits communities by providing food, timber, income, and a healthy environment. Nan's forests feed the Nan River, one of the main tributaries of the Jalpria River. So what happens in these mountains matters to the whole country. It's a beautiful reminder that protecting nature doesn't have to be complicated. Sometimes it just takes a community to show up, and together, with their hands in the soil, they can make a difference. Alright, let's take a short break now for some relaxing music, and when we come back, we'll still be in Nan Province.

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Welcome back, and still with us in Nan Province. Now it's time to visit one of the places you simply cannot leave without seeing, which is the Wat Phu Min Temple. Right in the heart of Nan City, this temple has been standing since 1596. That's over 400 years ago. And while it's stunning on the outside, with its unique cruciform shape, meaning you can enter from all four directions, it's what's inside that makes people stop completely still. The walls are covered floor to ceiling with murals, not ordinary murals. These were painted between 1867 and 1874 by a Tailu artist named Nan Buapan during a major restoration of the temple. And what he painted was unlike anything else in Thai temple art. Most temple murals show scenes from the life of the Buddha or Hindu mythology. Nan Buapan painted life, real village life, where people go out about their day, fishing, chatting, trading. The scenes are full of personality and warmth. But one mural has become iconic across all of Thailand, and it is called the Buman Yaman, which translates roughly as the Burmese man and woman. In this scene, a man with tattoos on his arms and chest leans in close and whispers something to the woman beside him. Her expression is calm, perhaps a little knowing, and that one quiet moment has captivated people for over 150 years. There's a legend that says that if a couple stands before this mural and confesses their feelings to each other, their love will last forever. So yes, it has become something of a pilgrimage spot for couples in love. So for lovebirds out there looking to confess their love to each other, make sure to head over to Nan Province at Phu Min Temple and do so in front of that mural. This temple is open daily right in Nan City and it's free to enter. So go slow, look at every wall. This is art that rewards attention. All right, break time. And when we come back, we'll go behind the loom to discover the living textile tradition that has defined Nan for centuries.

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0: You go in Nan, you'll see beautiful fabrics, vibrant, geometric, with a distinctive pattern that looks like a flowing river. And that's not a coincidence, it's Tailu style. The Tailu people originally migrated from Sipsongpanna, which is a region in what is now Yunnan province in southern China, centuries ago. And they brought their traditions, their language, and most importantly, their weaving. In Tailu culture, weaving is not a hobby, it's a requirement. Every woman learns to weave. It's passed down from grandmother to mother to daughter, generation after generation. And historically, the finest Tailu weavers had the honor to creating clothing for the king and the royal family. The most distinctive pattern is called the Lai Nam Lai, or flowing water pattern. It's a jagged, repeating pattern that moves across the fabric like a river current. It sounds simple, but up close, it's incredibly intricate. Created using a technique called tapestry weaving, where the weaver uses her fingers to interlace colorful cotton and silk threads directly onto the loom, so no machine can replicate it. If you want to see it firsthand, you can visit the Ban Sao Luang village in Nan, and there, weaving is still part of daily life. You can watch artisans at their looms, purchase directly from the community, and take home something that carries real history in every thread. Tailu weaving is not just a craft, it's actually a living archive, and every pattern tells a story. Every piece is someone's hands, someone's memory, someone's love for their culture. All right, and that is all for this episode of Sawatdee Thailand. Stay curious and keep exploring. I'm Nawarat Wong Araya. Sawadee ka.
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3: Energy Minister Ekanat Prompun has led the Thai delegation to the 44th ASEAN Ministers on Energy meeting and related meetings in Manila, the Philippines, which were held from October 7th to 8th. The meeting brought together ASEAN energy ministers to advance cooperation in seven areas. The ASEAN Ministers on Energy meeting and related meetings in Manila, the Philippines, which were held from October 7th to 8th. The meeting brought together ASEAN energy ministers to advance cooperation in seven areas. The minister presented Thailand's strategy to enhance long-term resilience to energy crises by improving regional connectivity and strategic preparedness. He said Thailand will continue to promote cross-border electricity trading through the ASEAN power grid, strengthen oil reserves, and develop strategic petroleum reserves. The country is also advancing biofuels such as ethanol and biodiesel to reduce reliance on fossil fuels and support climate goals. The minister stated that these measures will improve Thailand's ability to address future energy disruptions and strengthen regional resilience and energy security. ASEAN energy ministers also advanced the ASEAN Plan of Action for Energy Cooperation 2026 to 2030, which prioritizes energy security, resilience, and the regional energy transition. They also discussed

0: clean energy policies, power grid development, energy storage, hydrogen and nuclear technologies, and adapting advanced technologies and artificial intelligence to improve preparedness for future global energy challenges. In global news, U.S. President Donald Trump has said it's time for Ukraine to get a new president, suggesting Volodymyr Zelensky has not done enough to end his country's war with Russia, and blaming him for our high diesel prices in the United States. Trump, who on Friday struck a deal with Russian President Vladimir Putin to buy diesel from Russia in an attempt to address high fuel prices ahead of the U.S. midterm elections, has been urging Zelensky for weeks to stop strikes on Russian energy infrastructure. He has also sought to blame record U.S. diesel prices on Ukraine rather than the U.S.-led war in Iran, which has elevated world energy prices. In business news, U.S. consumer sentiment slumped further in early October as the rising cost of living soured households' views of the economy, with the November 3rd midterm elections approaching. The University of Michigan's surveys of consumers was the latest in a series of recent polls to capture the darkening mood among Americans who are being squeezed by high inflation and borrowing costs. Trump's approval rating is at the lowest of his political career, amid angst over his handling of the economy. Next month's elections will determine control of Congress. The U.S.-Israeli war has raised energy prices, fanning inflation and prompting the Federal Reserve to raise interest rates in September for the first time in 3 years. The University of Michigan said on Friday that sentiment deteriorated sharply this month among lower-income consumers and those with smaller stock portfolios. There was also a decline in morale among respondents identifying as independents. Though there was an uptick among Democrats and Republicans, sentiment remained considerably lower than it was in January of this year.
1: This October 12th to 18th in Thailand, the horizon opens to a world of new possibilities. 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
0: That was the news from Radio Thailand. I'm Namo Phananupong. Sweaty crap.
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2: 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I'm Bang Pop Ek, Porn Phung Meta.
3: And I'm Namo Vananupong.
2: Making the national headlines this evening. The government advises motorists to avoid roads around the Queen Sirikit National Convention Center during the 2026 IMF World Bank Group annual meetings. Meanwhile, Thailand continues its crackdown against online gambling and illegal websites, blocking more than 900,000 gambling-related URLs in fiscal 2026.
3: Looking at the global scene, U.S. Secretary of State Marco Rubio vows to cooperate with Japanese authorities investigating allegations that a U.S. Marine murdered a woman in Okinawa Prefecture.
2: On the business agenda, Thailand prepares to present itself as a trusted connector for global trade and investment at the 2026 IMF World Bank Group annual meetings.
3: We'll now give you the details on those headlines and many more.
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2: Welcome to the evening show. 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And now, you're listening to the National News. Headlines from Bangkok and around Thailand. The government has advised motorists to avoid roads around the Queen Sirikit National Convention Center during the 2026 IMF World Bank Group annual meetings from October 12th to 18th. Deputy Government Spokesperson Ploy Thalee Laksamee Sangjan announced that special security and traffic management measures will support the movement of international leaders, senior officials, and meeting participants. She encouraged the public to plan ahead, especially near the convention center and central Bangkok routes, as traffic controls may change for official motorcades. Motorists should avoid Rashada Pisek Road between the Rama 4 and Asok Sukhumvit intersections, the areas around Benjakitti Park, Sukhumvit Road near Nana, Asok and Prompong, and Rama 4 Road near Klong Tei, and the Convention Center. Authorities recommended using public transportation such as the MRT Queen Sirikit National Convention Center and Sukhumvit stations, as well as the BTS Asok station, to minimize delays. The spokesperson noted that some areas of Benjakitti Park will have temporary access restrictions. Routes connecting Suvarnabhumi and Don Mueang airports with central Bangkok, including Sukhumvit and Rama 4, may also be subject to special traffic management. The spokesperson advised road users to allow extra travel time and check for the latest road closures and alternative routes before departure. She added that traffic control measures may change based on security needs and conditions during the meetings.
5: Prime Minister and Interior Minister Anuttin Thanwirakul has chaired a meeting in Pattani Province to oversee proactive flood preparations in southern Thailand. The action follows the Thai Meteorological Department's forecast of persistent heavy rainfall along the Gulf of Thailand and the Andaman coasts through late October. The Prime Minister directed officials to implement preventive measures immediately, rather than wait for emergencies to happen. He instructed governors to prioritize evacuating vulnerable groups, especially the elderly, to safe shelters, establish clear early warning systems, had to coordinate regional water management. To prevent supply shortages, officials must work with local retailers and transport associations to stockpile food, drinking water, and essential goods. The Prime Minister emphasized that protecting lives and ensuring ongoing care for affected residents are the highest priorities. The Premier also instructed provincial officials to quickly survey and report damage to the Department of Disaster Prevention and Mitigation to expedite financial relief. This support is provided through the government-funded National Disaster Insurance Scheme, which is effective from October 1, 2026 to October 1, 2027. The policy covers about 30 million Thai households and offers up to 100,000 baht for home repairs and 2 million baht in compensation for fatalities.
2: The government has reported its proactive measures against online gambling and illegal websites blocking 945,075 gambling-related URLs in the 2026 fiscal year. Deputy Government Spokesperson Ploythalay Lakshmi Sangjan said the Ministry of Digital Economy and Society has increased efforts to restrict illegal online content by working with the Royal Thai Police, digital platforms, and the public. The ministry is also using AI to detect gambling websites and continues to accept public reports and information. In fiscal 2026, court orders required to shut down of 835,207 gambling-related URLs. Of these, 749,546 were identified by the DS Ministry and 85,661 by RTP investigations. The DS Ministry also worked with digital platforms to block an additional 109,868 URLs, bringing the total to 945,075. Recent data from the RTP's Anti-Cyber Scam Center, or ACSC, shows a decline in online crimes. From September 27th to October 3rd of 2026, the Thai Police online system received 5,279 reports, with total damages of 252 million baht. This is 95 fewer cases and over 1 million baht less in damages than the previous week. The spokesperson reaffirmed the government's commitment to eliminating illegal websites and highlighted the importance of public tip-offs. Authorities will use this information to improve civilian systems and strengthen cross-agency coordination, ensuring prompt and effective action against online gambling operators.
5: The government is leveraging Thailand's role as host of the 2026 IMF World Bank Group annual meetings to strengthen international cooperation on education and human capital development, with a focus on improving skills and employment opportunities for young people. Deputy Government Spokesperson Paddarat Thongsaloikorn said Thailand will host the meetings in Bangkok from October 12th to 18th. Creating opportunities to exchange knowledge and strengthen cooperation with international partners. The Ministry of Education is working with the Equitable Education Fund, or EEF, and the World Bank under a 5-year Memorandum of Understanding to strengthen vocational education, develop teachers, and expand educational opportunities for young people. The Office of the Vocational Education Commission will extend this cooperation to vocational institutions nationwide, focusing on skills that meet labor market needs, such as vocational expertise, analytical thinking, problem solving, and digital capabilities. The EEF will support access to education for young people from lower income households, vulnerable groups, and remote communities. The World Bank will provide international expertise that can be adapted to Thailand's education system. Thailand also aims to use the annual meetings to foster long-term cooperation in education and workforce development, supporting broader access to quality learning and sustainable economic growth.
2: The government is expanding post-flood recovery assistance through vocational fix-it centers to help residents repair essential household items, vehicles, agricultural equipment, and electrical systems. Deputy Government Spokesperson Paddarat Thong Saluekon announced that the Office of the Vocational Education Commission has been instructed by the Ministry of Education to mobilize teachers, staff, students, and vocational volunteers to support flood-affected communities through fix-it centers and related volunteer activities. The centers provide services that include repairs to electrical appliances, motorcycles, cars, agricultural tools, water pumps, household electrical systems, and where possible, homes. The initiative aims to reduce replacement costs and help residents restore their livelihoods. The spokesperson said the assistance program provides vocational skills that directly support household recovery and help residents return to work more quickly. People seeking assistance can contact provincial vocational education offices, technical colleges, vocational colleges, or industrial and community education colleges. More information is available from the Office of the Vocational Education Commission and the Ministry of Education at hotline 1579.
5: Energy Minister Ekanat Prompan has led the Thai delegation to the 44th ASEAN Ministers on Energy meeting and related meetings in Manila, the Philippines, which were held from October 7th to 8th. The meeting brought together ASEAN energy ministers to advance cooperation in seven areas, including electricity, oil and gas, clean coal, energy efficiency, renewable energy, regional energy policy, and civilian nuclear energy. During the meeting, the minister presented Thailand's strategy to enhance long-term resilience to energy crises by improving regional connectivity and strategic preparedness. He said Thailand will continue to promote cross-border electricity trading through the ASEAN power grid, strengthen oil reserves, and develop strategic petroleum reserves. The country is also advancing biofuels such as ethanol and biodiesel to reduce reliance on fossil fuels and support climate goals. The minister stated that these measures will improve Thailand's ability to address future energy disruptions and strengthen regional resilience and energy security. ASEAN energy ministers also advanced the ASEAN Plan of Action for Energy Cooperation 2026 to 2030, which prioritizes energy security, resilience, and the regional energy transition. They also discussed clean energy policies, power grid development, energy storage, hydrogen and nuclear technologies, and adapting advanced technologies and artificial intelligence to improve preparedness for future global energy challenges.
2: Those were our national stories. Up next in global news. Four people die after Hurricane Isaias makes landfall in the U.S., knocking out power for 670,000 residents.
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2: 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This is the Global News, catching you up on the world today. The latest attack on the international airport in Saudi Arabia's capital of Riyadh has killed 12 people and injured over 300 others, with some in critical condition, according to civil aviation authorities. A Saudi-led coalition blamed Iran-backed Houthi rebels in neighboring Yemen. It was the deadliest attack in any Gulf Arab country since the start of the Iran war, whose fronts have expanded to include the recent surge in fighting between the Houthis and Saudi-backed Yemeni government forces. A regional official said a missile struck a King Khalid International Airport complex housing, Terminal 3 and 4, for domestic flights. The Saudi statement said the dead include 4 Saudi citizens, as well as 2 Bangladesh nationals, a Palestinian, a US citizen, an Egyptian, a Jordanian, a Syrian, and a Sudanese. It said the injured were being treated at several hospitals. The attack, the latest of several in the past week on the airport, is expected to increase Saudi pressure on allies, including the United States, to provide military support for the kingdom, which has seemingly tried to avoid all-out war with the Houthis. Shortly after the attack on Saturday, US President Donald Trump said he was evaluating whether the US should join Saudi strikes against the rebels.
5: Police in India have detained more than 2,000 protesters, and the founder of the Cockroach Youth Movement in Delhi, as security forces locked down parts of the capital to thwart a rally demanding the resignation of the country's election chief. Thousands of police and paramilitary personnel were deployed across the city. Mobile internet services were suspended in the central business district, and dozens of metro stations and markets were shut as authorities moved to stop a demonstration organized by the Cockroach Movement. The protest was aimed at Chief Election Commissioner Gyanesh Kumar over a revision of voter lists that critics say disproportionately benefits Prime Minister Narendra Modi's ruling Bharatiya Janata Party. The movement had planned to gather thousands of people at Jantar Mantar in central Delhi, but the area was sealed off by security forces before the demonstration began. A Home Ministry official said more than 2,000 people were detained in Delhi, while local media said about 400 protesters were held in India's financial hub, Mumbai. Small protests broke out elsewhere in Delhi, including at a popular Krause market and the memorial to freedom movement leader Mahatma Gandhi, with demonstrators demanding Kumar's resignation.
2: At least 4 people have died after Hurricane Isaias made landfall in the United States, and about 670,000 residents in Florida, Alabama, Georgia, and Mississippi were still without power as the storm weakened it to a post-tropical cyclone. 2 of the deaths resulted from trees falling on homes, according to local media and authorities. Governor Ron DeSantis said authorities in Florida had received no search and rescue requests shortly after landfall in a sign of limited impact. However, the National Hurricane Center, or NHC, said hazardous condition remained, and storm surges, flash flooding, damaging winds, and a risk of tornadoes across parts of the U.S. southeast were expected. The tornado threat is expected to continue on Saturday across parts of the Florida Panhandle, Georgia, and the Carolinas, according to the NHC. In Florida, authorities said power restoration was marked as a priority while highways, bridges, and airports were reopening, and teams were assessing the damages. About 420,000 customers in Florida, 190,000 in Alabama, 43,000 in Georgia, and 17,000 in Mississippi were reportedly without power. A separate storm on the Pacific Ocean, Rachel, was moving toward the coast of northern Baja California on Saturday, leaving another 7,000 people without power.
5: U.S. President Donald Trump has said it's time for Ukraine to get a new president, suggesting Volodymyr Zelensky has not done enough to end his country's war with Russia, and blaming him for our high diesel prices in the United States. Trump, who on Friday struck a deal with Russian President Vladimir Putin to buy diesel from Russia in an attempt to address high fuel prices ahead of the U.S. midterm elections, has been urging Zelensky for weeks to stop strikes on Russian energy infrastructure. He has also sought to blame record U.S. diesel prices on Ukraine rather than the U.S.-led war in Iran, which has elevated world energy prices. Trump said Zelensky, quote, wants to make problems for the world, before departing for Tennessee, where he was set to rally Republican voters. Ukrainian and European officials on Saturday reacted to Trump's diesel deal with dismay, saying it will help pay for Russia's war efforts. Diesel prices have skyrocketed due to a collision of events, including the difficulty of getting oil out of the Middle East since the start of the Iran war, which has raised the price of oil products.
2: Nepali authorities have urged villagers to move to safer places after a flood in a river in the central part of the country swept away several houses and infrastructure, but there were no reports of any casualties. A dry landslide in Shamnubri village in Gorkha district, about 100 kilometers west of Kathmandu, blocked the Budhi Gandaki River, leading to downstream flooding, according to authorities. The Budhi Gandaki is a tributary of the Trishuli River, downstream from another tributary, where a glacier collapse caused a catastrophic flood in August that killed 1,457 people, with thousands still missing. Damendra Kumar Mishra, the Gorkha district's most senior bureaucrat, said about a dozen houses and two suspension bridges had been swept away, and a hydroelectric project camp was damaged by the flood. Dharamraj Aparati, chief of the National Disaster Risk Reduction and Management Authority, said the flooded river carrying muddy sludge is rising and has washed away a highway bridge connecting Gorkha with the neighboring Dading district. Prime Minister Balendra Shah said in a social media post that the army rescued six people from Jharkhand who were facing the risk of a landslide. Another 18 workers at the damaged hydroelectric project camp escaped to safety.
5: U.S. Secretary of State Marco Rubio has vowed to cooperate with the Japanese authorities investigating allegations that a U.S. Marine murdered a woman in Okinawa Prefecture. The case has sparked protests and prompted a U.S. military curfew and mandatory training in standards and discipline. The top U.S. diplomat spoke with Japanese Foreign Minister Motegi Toshimitsu in a phone call following the death of a local woman in a hotel that has renewed tensions over the U.S. military presence. The U.S. Department of State said, quote, Rubio expressed sincere condolences over the death of a Japanese national in Okinawa, as well as the United States' determination to communicate and fully cooperate with the government of Japan and local authorities as they conduct an investigation. 20-year-old Lance Corporal Devin Jacob Ballard, stationed at Marine Corps Air Station Futenma, was arrested on October 4th on suspicion of robbing and murdering 39-year-old Anna Yagi in a hotel in the capital Naha, according to local police. Ballard has denied the allegations. U.S. military personnel stationed on Okinawa have been given a month-long curfew and banned from drinking alcohol while they undergo discipline training following the incident. Japan hosts the largest overseas contingent of U.S. forces globally, with most of the 18,000 Marines stationed on Okinawa. That's it for the global segment.
3: next in our business updates. A contractor linked to Supermicro Computer has pleaded guilty in a scheme to illegally export computer servers containing advanced NVIDIA AI chips to China.
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10: Gone too soon you are, fair princess, from this land which loved you dearly. Your people sorrow at your passing. Our grief is beyond consolation. A radiant light you wear in a land where sun and rain have carried your charisma into our very hearts. The joy you brought us through your brilliance and care rendered us help beyond compare. Now repose in the rewards of good deeds. We invoke the blessings of the Supreme Enlightened One on you, adorned with virtues of the Triple Jeweled Crown. Glenn Chatelier, on behalf of Radio Thailand.
11: Where is the horizon of new possibilities? It's a place where every morning begins with a warm สวัสดีครับ where smiles are endless, and where global minds unite to shape a resilient, future-ready world. That place is right here in Thailand, welcoming the world to the 2026 International Monetary Fund World Bank Group Annual Meetings, October 12th to 18th.
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2: This is the Business News, taking you to the financial frontier. Thailand is preparing to present itself as a trusted connector for global trade and investment at the 2026 IMF World Bank Group Annual Meetings, backed by recent international assessments that show stronger economic resilience than during the 1997 Asian financial crisis. Deputy Government Spokesperson Lalitha Pradwiwatana said Thailand remains subject to global economic pressures, but is better positioned than during the 1997 crisis, and has shown greater resilience to external challenges. Reuters reported that Fitch Ratings recently revised Thailand's sovereign credit outlook from negative to stable, citing improved policy predictability and economic resilience. Deputy Prime Minister and Finance Minister Ek Nitit Nitithan Prapat told Reuters that

0: Thai economy include slower growth, high household debt, and a need for structural reforms. The government intends to use the meetings to outline Thailand's economic direction, reinforce investor confidence, and promote investment in emerging industries to support long-term competitiveness and sustainable growth.
1: Thailand will host the 2026 IMF World Bank Group annual meetings from October 12th to 18th under green meeting approach to minimize environmental impact. Deputy Government Spokesperson Lalida Pradwiwatanan said the Ministry of Finance, the Bank of Thailand, and related agencies have implemented measures to address transportation, food waste management, single-use plastics, and paper use. According to the spokesperson, over 320 electric vehicles will transport participants during the meetings, which is expected to reduce greenhouse gas emissions by more than 95.8 metric tons of carbon dioxide equivalent. This figure is an estimate based on projected EV use and does not represent post-event measurements or total emissions reductions from the meetings. The organizers will turn food waste from conference activities and receptions into organic fertilizer to reduce waste and use resources more efficiently. They will also reduce single-use plastics in catering and use digital meeting systems instead of printed documents to limit paper use and overall waste. The deputy spokesperson noted that these measures aim to supply sustainable development principles to the practical organization of a major international event, including transport, food management, and digital technology. The government aims for the meetings to serve as a model for environmentally responsible large-scale events in Thailand, with practices that can be applied to future conferences and public activities.
0: A new U.S. Federal Reserve survey covering the 2022 to 2025 period has shown that the exit from the COVID-19 pandemic raised incomes and wealth for most U.S. families, with income gains concentrated among the less well-off but more wealth flowing to the top 10%. The Fed's latest survey of consumers' finances, a detailed poll held every 3 years and covering a representative sample of around 4,300 households nationwide, shows far slower wealth gains than experienced during the volatile pandemic years, when stock markets plummeted and then soared, and households banked trillions of dollars in federal support payments. The poll was conducted largely from April through May of last year. The Fed said that with wealth gains moderating, financial stress increased for some. In an era of moderate economic expansion and elevated inflation, while most families experienced moderate increases in income and net worth, an increasing subset of families appear to have been experiencing financial stress, according to the Fed. While income gains were larger for the less well-off, they did little to boost their wealth, with the bottom fourth of households seeing their net worth fall more than 50%, from $3,800 as of last survey in 2022 to $1,700. Median wealth for Black families, which surged 60% in the 2019 to 2022 period, posted a large decline of 25%, according to the Fed, which concluded that the new data reinforce existing patterns of wealth inequality by family characteristics, with families that were already wealthy, older, better educated, or higher earning gaining more than others.
1: U.S. consumer sentiment slumped further in early October as the rising cost of living soured households' views of the economy, with the November 3rd midterm elections approaching. The University of Michigan's surveys of consumers was the latest in a series of recent polls to capture the darkening mood among Americans who are being squeezed by high inflation and borrowing costs. Trump's approval rating is at the lowest of his political career, amid angst over his handling of the economy. Next month's elections will determine control of Congress. The U.S.-Israeli war has raised energy prices, fanning inflation and prompting the

0: Federal Reserve to raise interest rates in September for the first time in 3 years. The University of Michigan said on Friday that sentiment deteriorated sharply this month among lower-income consumers and those with smaller stock portfolios. There was also a decline in morale among respondents identifying as independents. Though there was an uptick among Democrats and Republicans, sentiment remained considerably lower than it was in January of this year. The University of Michigan's Consumer Sentiment Index dropped to 46.3 this month from 48.1 in September. The third straight monthly decline pushed sentiment close to a record low, plumbed in May. The survey's measure of current economic conditions slumped to an all-time low of 44.7 from 50.9 in September. Consumers' expectations improved modestly, though buying conditions for durable goods plunged amid high prices and borrowing costs.
1: A South Korean container ship has completed the country's first commercial round trip to Europe via the Arctic, as authorities bank on the route, helping turn the port of Busan into a global maritime hub. The Pan-Star Acro docked in the southeastern port 50 days after setting sail on August 22nd. Authorities say the Arctic route could cut typical voyage times by around a third. President Lee Jae-myung has made Arctic shipping a priority, and officials hope to launch regular services by 2030. However, the project risks friction with Western allies, hoping to keep Russia isolated during its war in Ukraine. The route runs along Russia's Arctic coast, and Seoul consulted with Moscow about the journey, including whether the ship needed help to tackle any problems such as getting stuck in ice. On its outbound voyage, the vessel passed through Arctic waters and reached its first European port, Felixstowe in Britain, before calling at Rotterdam and Gdansk and returning home via the Arctic. The trial voyage also highlighted the challenges ahead. Before the departure, Pan-Star told Reuters that it was seeking about 1,320-foot equivalent units of cargo, but the ship left with 737 20-foot equivalent units, or TEU, of cargo, plus empty containers. Industry experts have said the route's value will depend on reliable schedules, the cost of slowing to avoid ice, special insurance premiums, and extra fuel use.
0: A contractor linked to Supermicro Computer has pledged guilty in a scheme to illegally export computer servers containing advanced NVIDIA AI chips to China. Ting Wei Willie Sun pleaded guilty to 4 counts, including conspiracy to violate U.S. export controls, smuggle goods from the United States, defraud the country, and obstruct justice. He entered the plea on Thursday in U.S. District Court in Manhattan. The U.S. and China are competing for dominance in AI, with both investing billions of dollars in a technology seen as critical to economic growth, national security, and military capabilities. In March, prosecutors charged Sutton and 2 others associated with a Supermicro, including a co-founder of the AI server maker, with conspiring to divert about $2.5 billion worth of U.S. AI technology to China in violation of export laws. The scheme began around October 2023, with Sun and others conspiring to export servers from a U.S. manufacturer, widely believed to be Supermicro, to China without the required licenses, according to the indictment. When asked for comment on the guilty plea, California-based Supermicro referred to its prior statements that the company was not named as a defendant in the indictment and that it had no impact on its business operations. Supermicro terminated Sun and cut ties with the other defendants earlier this year.
1: And those were our business news this evening. 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
2: Harmony through diversity is the affixed thrust of the Amazing Thainess Goal for 2026, highlighting the belief that the differences and variations within ASEAN are its truest strength, and that by unifying through these dissimilarities, the region can achieve greater success. Thailand's commitment to supporting equality and diversity within ASEAN is anchored in a framework of legislative leadership, institutional advocacy, and regional cooperation. At the same time, Thailand maintains itself as a regional proponent for human rights and social inclusion. A cornerstone of Thailand's influence is its domestic progress in gender rights. Ahead of 2026, Thailand officially enacted the Marriage Equality Act, making it the first nation in Southeast Asia and the third in all of Asia to legalize same-sex marriage. By replacing gender-specific terms like husband and wife with neutral terms like spouses, the law grants equal rights in the inheritance, adoption, and health care to all people regardless of their gender or sexual identity. The legislative milestone has served as a regional benchmark, demonstrating a path toward legal equality for other ASEAN member states. Beyond marriage equality, the Gender Equality Act is another critical instrument. It criminalizes discrimination based on gender and sexual orientation, and even established a committee to promote gender equality. Economically, Thailand promotes the ASEAN Gender Outlook, a report developed with UN Women to harness gender data for inclusive policymaking. On the ASEAN Intergovernmental Commission on Human Rights, or AICHR, Thailand has consistently appointed high-level representatives to drive regional dialogues on human rights protection. The country has been a lead advocate for the ASEAN Human Rights Declaration, actively participating in drafting and promoting the document to ensure universal human rights are recognized within Southeast Asia, Women, Peace, and Security, or WPS, integrating UN Security Council Resolution 1325 into regional frameworks to protect women in conflict-affected areas, and disability inclusion, spearheading the ASEAN Enabling Master Plan, which aims to mainstream the rights of persons with disabilities across all three ASEAN community pillars. Ensuring proactivity for equality and diversity, Thailand hosts several relevant regional hubs, such as the ASEAN University Network and the ASEAN Foundation, which focus on human resource development and youth engagement.
3: Thailand's southern border provinces are home to a rich blend of Malay Muslim, Thai Buddhist, and Thai Chinese heritage. In recent years, the Thai government has transitioned from simply preserving culture to actively integrating it into the regional economy. A key example is the Cultural Tourism Routes Initiative, in which the Southern Border Provinces Administrative Center, SBPAC, collaborates with local communities to open historic mosques, century-old temples, and traditional markets to international visitors. This initiative goes beyond showcasing diversity. It creates shared economic value, where Buddhists and Muslims co-manage tourism cooperatives, demonstrating that harmony is more sustainable when it is mutually beneficial. This concept of actionable harmony is further strengthened through the Interfaith Leadership Council, where imams and Buddhist monks jointly oversee community welfare funds. This mechanism ensures that support is distributed with fairness, transparency, and sensitivity to local contexts, reinforcing trust across religious and cultural lines. In line with Thailand's soft power strategy, SBPAC has also introduced initiatives to promote creative economy and enhance sustainable livelihoods. Events such as the Taste of Sao exhibition highlight locally sourced products, including food and beverages, textiles, jewelry, cosmetics, and handicrafts. These efforts not only elevate local identities, but also connect them to broader national and global markets. Looking ahead, these initiatives are being expanded under the Smart Multicultural City Roadmap. This includes the digital preservation of local history and language, such as the Melayu Thai Digital Archive, ensuring that cultural heritage is safeguarded for future generations. At the same time, education programs and cultural exchanges are being strengthened to deepen mutual understanding among youth from diverse backgrounds. Together, these efforts illustrate that a multicultural society grounded in human dignity, equal opportunity, and shared prosperity forms the strongest foundation for a peaceful, resilient, and inclusive future.
4: Have you ever wondered why farmers have to choose between growing crops and generating solar power? Well, what if they could do both at the same time, on the very same piece of land? Thai researchers have come up with an innovative solution called agrivoltaics, or solar charing, a technology that allows farmers to grow crops and produce electricity simultaneously without sacrificing valuable farmland. The project was developed by researchers from Thailand's National Science and Technology Development Agency, or NSTDA, together with experts from NetTech, NTech, and Biotech. So how does it work? Unlike traditional solar panels, which block sunlight completely, these new generation solar panels are designed to let specific wavelengths of light pass through. The panels can filter red, blue, and white light, allowing crops underneath to receive the light they need while the panel above generate electricity. And here's where it gets really interesting. Different plants respond to different colors of light. For example, white or transparent panels are suitable for crops that thrive in strong sunlight. Red panels can help stimulate flowering, while blue panels are ideal for plants that require lower light intensity. In testing, researchers found that rose oil plants grown beneath red panels produce more flowers and larger leaves than those grown under conventional solar panels. Even aquatic plants such as duckweed showed increased growth and higher protein content under specially designed red and blue panels. But the innovation doesn't stop there. The solar panels are installed 2 to 3 meters above the ground, which is much higher than typical solar farms. This means farmers can still drive tractors underneath, use agricultural machinery, or even allow livestock to move freely through the area. Researchers also carefully calculate sunlight and shadow patterns throughout the year to ensure that crops receive the right amount of light in every season. And the result is a true win-win. So, farmers can use the electricity generated to power irrigation systems, power pumps, smart farming equipment, and greenhouses. And if there is extra electricity, it can be used at home or even sold back to the power grid, creating an additional source of income. So, instead of choosing between food and energy, Thailand's agrivoltaics technology is providing that it's possible to have both. It's an innovative home ground solution that supports clean energy, reduces greenhouse gas emissions, and helps farmers make better use of their land, building a more sustainable future for Thai agriculture.
5: Hey, Have you ever promised yourself that you'd stop shaking your phone so often, eat healthier, or wake up earlier, only to find yourself falling back into the same routine? You are not alone. Breaking habits is difficult because our brains are designed to save energy. When we repeat the same behavior over and over again, our brain creates what scientists call a habit loop. It has three parts: a cue, a routine, and a reward. Let's say your phone buzzes, that's the cue. You pick it up and shake your notifications, that's the routine. Then you feel informed, entertained, or connected, that's the reward. The more often this loop repeats, the stronger it becomes. Eventually, your brain performs the behavior almost automatically without much conscious thought. That's why habits can feel so difficult to change. You're just fighting a behavior. You're trying to rewire a pattern that your brain has learned over time. The good news is, the experts say it's often easier to replace a habit than to simply stop it. For example, instead of reaching your phone whenever you're bored, you might take a short walk, stretch for a minute, or read a few pages of book. The cue stays the same, but the routine changes. Another helpful strategy is to make good habits easier and bad habits harder. If you want to drink more water, keep a bottle on your desk. If you want to spend less time on social media, move those apps off your home screen or turn off unnecessary notifications. Small changes may not seem impressive at first, but over time, they add up. Every time you choose a new routine, you are teaching your brain a different path to follow. So, the next time you struggle to break a habit, remember this. It's not about having more willpower. It's about understanding how your brain works and giving it the chance to build a better routine, one small step at a time.

0: Thailand continues to strengthen its people-centered approach to social well-being, affirming a deep commitment to human rights, equality, and multiculturalism. Through inclusive policies and open dialogue, Thailand recognizes the value of diversity, promotes mutual understanding, and addresses social challenges across communities. Thailand Unity in Diversity, Building a Sustainable Society.
1: Thailand's Department of Disease Control established the ACFID RRC Center as an ASEAN-aligned regional hub for emergency response and risk communication on emerging infectious diseases. Launched with a temporary office in January 2026, it strengthens ASEAN health security, reinforces Thailand's leadership, and supports sustainable, coordinated management of future threats.
2: Welcome to the stories of Thai soft power. They are traveling across Thailand to discover the unique assets of our provinces. Today, we begin our journey in Kanchanaburi, a land where history is etched into the landscape, and the stories of the past are driving a vibrant future for the creative economy.

Kanchanaburi is a destination that resonates with millions globally through its poignant World War II history. In 2026, the government is elevating this historical site from the bridge over the River Kwai to the Death Railway into a premium historical experience asset. Under the National Soft Power Policy, the Ministry of Culture and the Creative Economy Agency are working to transform static monuments into immersive educational journeys, utilizing digital storytelling and augmented reality to bring the past to life for a new generation of global travelers. A key focus this year is the promotion of peace tourism. At the Hellfire Pass Interpretive Center, where international business networking is being fostered between local historians and global documentary filmmakers by streamlining filming permits and providing state-of-the-art facilities, the government is inviting global media to tell the stories of resilience and reconciliation that Kanchanaburi represents. This effort is complemented by the Department of International Trade Promotion, which helps local creative studios turn this historical narrative into high-value books, films, and museum-grade merchandise for the international market. To ensure the sustainability of this site, the state is providing grants for the preservation of the old paper mill, transforming it into a creative hub and an architectural icon. By linking history with modern arts and photography, the government is creating a continuous flow of creating professionals and high-spending tourists. This strategic investment ensures the historical industry acts as a dynamic catalyst for economic growth, preserving our heritage while providing new economic opportunities for the people of Kanchanaburi.

0: The historical soft power of Kanchanaburi acts as a dynamic catalyst for global peace, education, and creative investment. By honoring our past through modern innovation, we are opening world-class opportunities for international collaboration and cultural growth. We hope you have been moved by this journey or the stories of Thai soft power. I am Paradina Kisathit. Thank you for listening and join us again for our next episode.
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3: 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I'm Namo Pananupong. Swat di krap.
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1: This October 12th to 18th in Thailand, the horizon opens to a world of new possibilities. 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

0: สวัสดีครับ I hope you have a good Sunday evening because tomorrow is a very big day here in Bangkok. I'm your host Nichiran Riansambat and you are listening to Radio Thailand FM 88. You can listen to us online at prdee.prde.go.th. First, a quick weather reminder. The Thai Meteorological Department is forecasting thunderstorms and heavy to very heavy rain in several regions, with Bangkok and nearby areas included again today. So if you are traveling tonight or heading out tomorrow morning, keep yourself some extra time and keep an eye on local weather and traffic information. And now it's time for another edition of Thailand in Tune. Yesterday we explored Thai traditional music and tonight we are continuing that journey from traditional instruments and ensembles to the rhythms and musical traditions that have been passed down through generations. Thai music tells us a lot about Thailand's history and culture. So let's discover another side of Thai music together.
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2: Welcome to Thailand in Tune, a journey through the sounds, stories, and memories that shape Thai music. From folk songs and community life, our journey now moves to one of the most distinctive voices of Isan, Mo Lam, a voice that can tease, mourn, joke, and tell a story. Mo Lam is one of the most important performance traditions of northeastern Thailand, or Isan. The name itself gives us a clue to its identity. Mo can refer to a person of knowledge or skill, while Lam means to sing in a certain tune or rhythm. In simple terms, Mo Lam is the art of the skilled singer-storyteller. Traditionally, Mo Lam was not only performed for entertainment. Before radio, television, and online platforms, performers could bring Buddhist stories, local legends, and moral lessons to listeners through voice, rhythm, and performance. At the heart of Mo Lam is the voice. A singer must carry melody, language, timing, and emotion, often with wit and quick response. Words matter, delivery matters. A good Mo Lam performer does not simply sing beautifully. The performer knows how to hold an audience and turn every experience into art. And beside that voice is one of the most distinctive sounds of Isan, the can. Can is a bamboo-free reed mouth organ closely associated with Mo Lam. Its warm, breathing tone gives the music a strong sense of place. When the voice and can meet, the sound is unmistakably tied to the cultural landscape of Isan. This is why Mo Lam is more than a musical genre. It is also a way of hearing regional identity, the dialect, humor, storytelling, and performance energy all carry the life of the region. Over the time, Mo Lam continued to change. What began as a more local and storytelling-based tradition grew into larger stage performances with dancers, comedy, electric instruments, and modern sound systems. Legendary artists also helped bring Mo Lam to wider audiences. Ban Yen Raken, later honored as a national artist in performing arts, became one of the great voices associated with Mo Lam and Isan popular music. Another major figure is Nok Noi Uraipon, whose Siang Isan troupe helped turn Mo Lam into a large-scale stage tradition with strong production and popular appeal. These developments show how flexible Mo Lam can be. It can belong to village memory, local stages, national entertainment, and digital audiences. It can be traditional and modern at the same time. Recently, Mo Lam has also been discussed as part of Isan's creative economy and Thailand's soft power. In 2026, Khonkan University announced the Mo Lam Opera Hall Khonkan Design Competition, aiming to support Mo Lam as a cultural and economic hub for performance, education, and creative development. That current attention makes sense because Mo Lam has always carried more than music. it carries language, humor, community, and pride. Through Monam, we hear Thai music as verbal skill, regional rhythm, and social connection. It reminds us that music is not only about melody, it is also about timing, personality, and the ability to speak directly to the lives of people listening. To hear Monam is to hear Isan in motion, witty, rhythmic, resilient, and unmistakably alive. You've been listening to Thailand in Tune. I'm Molly Tapiwat, and until next time, Sawasdee ka.
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0: That was Thailand in Tune. And as we continue our musical journey, let's go to a song with a very special story. This is Israel Kamakawiwolis, What's a Wonderful World. Many listeners know this beautiful recording because it combines Somewhere Over the Rainbow with What a Wonderful World. Israel ukulele performance gave the song a completely different atmosphere and helped introduce his music to audiences around the world. It's also a wonderful example of how a familiar song can be transformed simply by changing the arrangement and the voice telling the story. Here it is.

Nobody gonna save theirself. Make the coolie on a pono for help the other one. And when you make the coolie on a, you know, pono, then it's going, it's like kind of automatic climber. You don't need talk the stuff going happen. And you just gotta let them, and the stuff just waiting for when you're ready.

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tomorrow, Bangkok officially becomes the host city once again for the annual meetings of International Monetary Fund and World Bank Group. The events run from October 12 to 18, bringing together participants from 191 member countries at the Queen's International Convention Center. Thailand last hosted the meetings in 1991. And after months of preparation, the focus now shifted from getting ready to welcoming participants and starting the discussions. The official program includes major events on jobs, investments, development, financial stability, and technology. Tomorrow's features, small AI, big jobs, events is particularly interesting because it looks at practical and affordable AI applications and how they can help create jobs in developing countries. The week will also include the flagship Mobilizing Private Capital for Jobs events on October 14, followed by the Development Committee, the annual meetings plenary, and the IMFC plenary later in the week. So tomorrow, after 35 years, the annual meetings return to Thailand. The preparations are almost complete, the venue is ready, and Bangkok is ready to welcome delegates. One day to go. Stay with Radio Thailand tomorrow as we bring you more from AM 2026. And you can follow our special reports from me and Ms. Wanakam Wantawim at the 2026 IMF World Bank Group Annual Meetings live from Queen's Circuit National Convention Center. And that's where we'll leave you on this Sunday evening. Thank you for spending your weekend with me here on Radio Thailand FM 88. I'm Nishanan Rinsambat. Until then, enjoy the rest of your Sunday. Take care in the rain and have a safe journey wherever you're going. This is Radio Thailand FM 88.

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2: This is the news on Radio Thailand. The government has advised motorists to avoid roads around the Queen Sirikit National Convention Center during the 2026 IMF World Bank Group annual meetings from October 12th to 18th. Deputy Government Spokesperson Ploy Thale Laksami Sangjan announced that special security and traffic management measures will support the movement of international leaders, senior officials, and meeting participants. She encouraged the public to plan ahead, especially near the convention center and central Bangkok routes, as traffic controls may change for official motorcades. Motorists should avoid Rashada Pisek Road between the Rama 4 and Asok Sukhumvit intersections, the areas around Benjakitti Park, Sukhumvit Road near Nana, Asok and Prompong, and Rama 4 Road near Klong Tei and the Convention Center. Authorities recommended using public transportation such as the MRT Queen Sirikit National Convention Center and Sukhumvit stations, as well as the BTS Asok station, to minimize delays. The spokesperson noted that some areas of Benjakitti Park will have temporary access restrictions. Routes connecting Suvarnabhumi and Don Mueang airports with central Bangkok, including Sukhumvit and Rama 4, may also be subject to special traffic management. In global news, the latest attack on the international airport in Saudi Arabia's capital of Riyadh has killed 12 people and injured over 300 others, with some in critical condition, according to civil aviation authorities. A Saudi-led coalition blamed Iran-backed Houthi rebels in neighboring Yemen. It was the deadliest attack in any Gulf Arab country since the start of the Iran war, whose fronts have expanded to include the recent surge in fighting between the Houthis and Saudi-backed Yemeni government forces. A regional official said a missile struck a King Khalid International Airport complex housing, Terminal 3 and 4, for domestic flights. The Saudi statement said the dead include 4 Saudi citizens, as well as 2 Bangladesh nationals, a Palestinian, a US citizen, an Egyptian, a Jordanian, a Syrian, and a Sudanese. It said the injured were being treated at several hospitals. The attack, the latest of several in the past week on the airport, is expected to increase Saudi pressure on allies, including the United States, to provide military support for the kingdom, which has seemingly tried to avoid all-out war with the Houthis. Shortly after the attack on Saturday, US President Donald Trump said he was evaluating whether the US should join Saudi strikes against the rebels. In business news, Thailand is preparing to present itself as a trusted connector for global trade and investment at the 2026 IMF World Bank Group annual meetings, backed by recent international assessments that show stronger economic resilience than during the 1997 Asian financial crisis. Deputy Government Spokesperson Lalitha Preerwiwathana said Thailand remains subject to global economic pressures, but is better positioned than during the 1997 crisis and has shown greater resilience to external challenges. Reuters reported that Fitch Ratings recently revised Thailand's sovereign credit outlook from negative to stable, citing improved policy predictability and economic resilience.
3: Amid rising global threats and climate change, Thailand is moving forward, strong, prepared, and resilient. Under the National Disaster Prevention and Mitigation Plan, the Royal Thai Government supports prevention, promotes self-protection, and encourages informed participation in national development. Prepared today, protected tomorrow.
2: 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I am Bang Pop Ek Phorn Phung Meta. Sawasdee krap.
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5: สวัสดีครับ Welcome back to Thailand Outlook, the News Digest program broadcasting from Radio Thailand FM 88 and also online at prdee.prd.go.th. I'm Kachang Vichachit back here with you once again. Today we will begin with an international partnership to make Thai agriculture more climate resilient. Then we'll look at a billion baht relief proposal for flood-affected communities. And finally, we will hear how Radio Thailand is bringing the country's economic priorities into focus ahead of the IMF, World Bank, annual meetings. Sit back, relax, and enjoy the show.

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And first today, farming has always depended on the weather, but with conditions becoming less predictable, farmers need more than experience to plan ahead. Thailand is now working with the UN Food and Agricultural Organization and the Asian Development Bank on the Resilience Agribusiness Program Thailand, or RAPT. The initiative focuses initially on durian, cassava, and maize, with coffee and fragrant coconuts also proposed. Plans include better connections with farmers and buyers, access to agricultural technology, crop insurance, and improved climate information. And the program also aims to make equipment such as drones and irrigation systems more accessible to smaller farms. Field studies are also planned for November, with an investment proposal to follow.

and back to our show once again. This is Thailand Outlook. Next, when flood waters recede, the expenses often begin, from cleaning supplies to repairing damaged homes. The Ministry of Commerce is preparing a 1 billion baht relief program to help flood-affected households manage those costs. Deputy Prime Minister and Commerce Minister Supachit Suthampan recently visited affected communities in Bangkok. The proposed Thai's Help Thai program would provide essential goods, cleaning supplies, and home repair materials at affordable prices. Mobile sales units would also help reach communities where flooding makes access very difficult. Meanwhile, officials are also monitoring product supplies and prices to prevent hoarding and unfair increases. Consumers can also report problems through hotline 1569.

And for our third and final story today, economic discussions can sometimes feel a long way from everyday life, but decisions about growth, financial stability, and technology eventually affect businesses and households alike. Radio Thailand has interviewed the Bank of Thailand spokesperson ahead of the upcoming IMF World Bank annual meetings, and the discussion explored Thailand's economic outlook amid global uncertainty, including how the central bank balances growth with financial stability. Other topics included structural reforms, an aging population, productivity, and the opportunities and risks of digital financial innovation. The interview also examined Thailand's policy priorities ahead of the international gathering. And that wraps up today's edition of Thailand Outlook. Today, we started with farmers adapting to a changing climate, moved to families and communities rebuilding after floods, and finished with a look at Thailand's economic future. Three different challenges, but each reminds us that planning ahead matters, whether you are growing crops, repairing a home, or shaping national economic policy. Thailand Outlook returns tomorrow. I'm Kachang with Dachit. Bye for now. Sawadee krap.

0: 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Sounds good. Feels good.
1: An integral part to the security and stability being sought for all of ASEAN by Thailand under the STAR concept adopted for this year is health security. Thailand has committed to bolstering health security in ASEAN through regional cooperation, public health capacity building, medical innovation, and cross-border preparedness systems. The kingdom has made sure to play a key role in strengthening collective health resilience so that all member states are better prepared to prevent, detect, and respond to health threats while improving overall quality of life across Southeast Asia. A central part of Thailand's contribution is its active participation in ASEAN health governance and coordination mechanisms. Through regional platforms such as the ASEAN Health Ministers Meeting, Thailand works with neighboring countries to align public health policies, share data, and improve early warning systems for disease outbreaks. This cooperation helps ensure faster and more coordinated responses to emerging health risks, including infectious diseases and environmental health challenges that affect the region as a whole.
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2: This is the news on Radio Thailand. The government has reported its proactive measures against online gambling and illegal websites, blocking 945,075 gambling-related URLs in the 2026 fiscal year. Deputy Government Spokesperson Ploy Thale Laksamy Sangjan said the Ministry of Digital Economy and Society has increased efforts to restrict illegal online content by working with the Royal Thai Police, digital platforms, and the public. The ministry is also using AI to detect gambling websites and continues to accept public reports and information. In fiscal 2026, court orders required to shut down of 835,207 gambling-related URLs. Of these, 749,546 were identified by the DS Ministry and 85,661 by RTP investigations. The DS Ministry also worked with digital platforms to block an additional 109,868 URLs, bringing the total to 945,075. Recent data from the RTP's Anti-Cyber Scam Center, or ACSC, shows a decline in online crimes. From September 27th to October 3rd of 2026, the Thai Police online system received 5,279 reports, with total damages of 252 million baht. This is 95 fewer cases and over 1 million baht less in damages than the previous week.
3: In global news,
2: at least 4 people have died after Hurricane Isaias made landfall in the United States, and about 670,000 residents in Florida, Alabama, Georgia, and Mississippi were still without power as the storm weakened it to a post-tropical cyclone. 2 of the deaths resulted from trees falling on homes, according to local media and authorities. Governor Ron DeSantis said authorities in Florida had received no search and rescue requests shortly after landfall in a sign of limited impact. However, the National Hurricane Center, or NHC, said hazardous condition remained and storm surges, flash flooding, damaging winds, and a risk of tornadoes across parts of the U.S. Southeast were expected. The tornado threat is expected to continue on Saturday across parts of the Florida Panhandle, Georgia, and the Carolinas, according to the NHC. In Florida, authorities said power restoration was marked as a priority while highways, bridges, and airports were reopening, and teams were assessing the damages.
3: In business news,
2: a new U.S. Federal Reserve survey covering the 2022 to 2025 period has shown that the exit from the COVID-19 pandemic raised incomes and wealth for most U.S. families, with income gains concentrated among the less well-off but more wealth flowing to the top 10%. The Fed's latest survey of consumers' finances, a detailed poll held every 3 years and covering a representative sample of around 4,300 households nationwide, shows far slower wealth gains than experienced during the volatile pandemic years, when stock markets plummeted and then soared, and households banked trillions of dollars in federal support payments. The poll was conducted largely from April through May of last year. The Fed said that with wealth gains moderating, financial stress increased for some.
4: The Royal Thai government recognizes the importance of raising Thailand's corruption index score to enhance national competitiveness and encourage foreign investors. Thai officials serve as role models for a corruption-free society. Zero tolerance.
3: That is the news on Radio Thailand. I am Bang Pop Ek Phorn Phung Metta. Sawasdee krap.
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0: Welcome to Say Hi Japan. Today, our host is China Song.
1: Sawadeeka! Welcome to Say Hi Japan. This is a show where we learn Japanese together in fun and easy way. On Saturdays, we learn Japanese through hot and trendy topics. And on Sundays, we study basic conversation. We learn Japanese together and have lots of fun! みなさん、こんばんは、ちなです。ご機嫌いかがですか? Today's navigator is China! Nice to meet you! Okay, let's start right away! Say hi, Japan! Sunday is here! And that means it's time to have fun learning Japanese on Say Hello, Say Japanese. In this program, we bring you easy Japanese lessons in English for people studying Japanese or anyone who wants to try speaking Japanese when visiting Japan. Welcome back! Yesterday, we talked about the IMF meeting which will be held at the Queen Sirikit National Convention Center from October 20th to 18th. Thailand will host this major event for the first time in 35 years. Today, it's time for part 2. We will learn more about the IMF meeting and study some useful Japanese phrases about the economy. Alright, let's get today's lesson started! Say hi, Japan! So, today's lesson term is the IMF meeting, part 2. What is IMF? What countries take part? And why is it big news that Thailand is hosting it? It was a little difficult, but do you remember? Today, we'll continue from there. Today, we will learn some useful Japanese phrases you can use when talking about the IMF meeting and economic news. We will also share some interesting stories about the IMF meeting in Japan and when Thailand hosted it 35 years ago. You will learn expressions that are useful for understanding the news and talking with people at work. So, let's have fun and study Japanese together. First, here is today's first phrase.
2: 会議が開催されます。
1: That means a meeting will be held. This is a phrase you often hear in the news.Of course, it's not only used in the news. You can also use it at work, in meetings, or when talking with business partners. Now, let's practice.
2: 会議が開催されます。会議が開催されます。会議が開催されます。
1: There is also a softer way to say it. That is,
2: 開かれます。
1: It has the same meaning as 開催されます but it sounds a little more natural and casual. Okay, let's practice.
2: 会議が開かれます。会議が開かれます。会議が開かれます。
1: Great. Now let's try a different example.
2: 東京で会議が開かれます。
1: It means a meeting will be held in Tokyo. Okay, let's practice.
2: 東京で会議が開かれます。東京で会議が開かれます。東京で会議が開かれます。
1: Now let's change Tokyo to Bangkok and 開かれます to 開催されます。
2: バンコクで会議が開催されます。バンコクで会議が開催されます。バンコクで会議が開催されます。
1: Let's try one more example. This time say,
2: 来月会議が開かれます。
1: It means a meeting will be held next month. Now repeat after me.
2: 来月会議が開かれます。来月会議が開かれます。来月会議が開かれます。
1: Great. By changing the place or the time, you can make many different sentences. Now here is a fun fact. As we learned yesterday, the IMF World Bank annual meetings will be held in Thailand from October 20th to 18th this year. But did you know, Japan has hosted the IMF meeting twice. The first time was Tokyo in 1964, and 1964 was also the year of the Tokyo Olympics. It was a time when Japan had recovered after World War II and showed its strong growth to the world. Then the second time was in 2012. The IMF World Bank annual meetings were held in Tokyo again. The 2012 Tokyo meeting had a special meeting for Japan. Do you remember? The year before, in 2011, the Great East Japan earthquake happened. So at the 2012 meeting, people also focused on Japan's recovery and how to rebuild after disaster. When we hear economic meeting, it may sound like it's only about money and numbers, but actually it's deeply connected to our daily lives, disaster living, jobs, and local recovery. Now that we've learned this fun fact, let's practice the next phrase.
2: 多くの人が集まります。集まります means
1: people come together in one place. Many people from around the world will come to the IMF meeting. Now let's say it.
2: 多くの人が集まります。多くの人が集まります。多くの人が集まります。
1: Now, let's try some variations.
2: 世界中から多くの人が集まります。
1: It means many people from around the world will come together.
2: 世界中から多くの人が集まります。世界中から多くの人が集まります。世界中から多くの人が集まります。
1: Okay, next.
2: バンコクに多くの人が集まります。
1: It means many people will gather in Bangkok.
2: バンコクに多くの人が集まります。バンコクに多くの人が集まります。バンコクに多くの人が集まります。
1: Great. Now, here is a story from 35 years ago, the last time Thailand hosted the IMF World Bank annual meetings was in 1991, here in Bangkok. Back then, there were no BTS or MRT trains like we have today. Bangkok looked very different, and transportation was very different too. Even so, many people from around the world came to Bangkok for this major international meeting. And now, in 2026, the IMF World Bank annual meetings are coming back to Bangkok. It's the first time in 35 years. During these 35 years, Bangkok has changed a lot. There are more skyscrapers, better airports, and a much bigger transportation system. Bangkok has also become an important city for international conferences. So this meeting is a great chance for Thailand to show its growth to the world. Now, here is our next useful phrase.
2: 世界から
1: 注目されています。 It means it's getting attention from around the world. In other words, many people are interested in it. Let's practice.
2: 世界から注目されています。世界から注目されています。世界から注目されています。
1: Okay, now let's try a variation.
2: この会議は世界から注目されています。
1: That means, this meeting is getting attention from around the world. Okay, let's practice.
2: この会議は世界から注目されています。この会議は世界から注目されています。この会議は世界から注目されています。
1: Here is another one.
2: タイは世界から注目されています。
1: It means Thailand is getting attention from around the world. Repeat after me.
2: タイは世界から注目されています。タイは世界から注目されています。タイは世界から注目されています。
1: This is a very useful expression in both the news and business conversations. Next, here is a useful phrase for everyday conversations.
2: 大きなチャンスです。
1: It means it's a great opportunity. The word chance is also commonly used in Japanese.And it has almost the same meaning as in English. Let's practice.
2: 大きなチャンスです。大きなチャンスです。大きなチャンスです。
1: Now let's try variation. For example,
2: これはタイにとって大きなチャンスです。
1: It means this is a great opportunity for Thailand.Now say it with me.
2: これはタイにとって大きなチャンスです。これはタイにとって大きなチャンスです。これはタイにとって大きなチャンスです。
1: Okay, here's one more.
2: これは日本にとって大きなチャンスです。
1: It means this is a great opportunity for Japan. Let's practice.
2: これは日本にとって大きなチャンスです。これは日本にとって大きなチャンスです。これは日本にとって大きなチャンスです。
1: They are phrases you can use often in daily life, so please remember them and try using them. Say hi, Japan! All right!Today's lesson term is IMF meeting part 2. Now let's move on to the practical part. Here we'll practice a simple conversation with a role play. First, listen carefully to the conversation. The scene is this. You are talking with a friend in Bangkok about the IMF meeting.
3: 今年バンコクで大きな会議が開かれますね。
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1: 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OK, please repeat after me.
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1: 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Okay, let's practice. はい、IMF 会議です。はい、IMF 会議です。Okay, next phrase.
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1: 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Okay, let's practice.
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1: 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Tens of billions of baht will be spent because of this event. Okay, please repeat after me.
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1: 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Okay, please repeat after me.
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1: 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This time, you are actually at the conference.
3: IMF 会議へようこそ。
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1: Now let's go through its sentence.
3: IMF 会議へようこそ。
1: 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Okay, let's practice.
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1: 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Please repeat after me.
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3: 10時からです。10時からです。10時からです。
1: Okay, next phrase.
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1: It means, where is the venue? Okay, let's practice.
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2: 2階の会議室です。2階の会議室です。2階の会議室です。
1: Okay, last.
4: ありがとうございます。
1: It means thank you very much.
2: ありがとうございます。ありがとうございます。ありがとうございます。
1: How was that? These are very practical phrases and they are all expressions you will use very often. So try using them in your daily life.
5: Say hi, Japan!
1: Alright, today we learn Japanese with the term of the IMF meeting and economy. Now it's time to review. Let's practice the words and phrases we learned today one more time. A meeting will be held.
2: 会議が開催されます。会議が開催されます。
1: Many people will gather.
2: 多くの人が集まります。多くの人が集まります。
1: It's getting attention.
2: 注目されています。注目されています。
1: It's a great opportunity.
2: 大きなチャンスです。大きなチャンスです。
1: Finally, let's wrap up today's lesson. The IMF World Bank annual meetings are a major international conference where people discuss the global economy.But it's not just about things happening far away. Prices, exchange rates, jobs, tourism, and investment are all connected to our daily lives. Japan hosted the meeting in 1964 and 2012. Thailand also hosted them in 1991 and 35 years ago.Knowing this history makes this year's meeting in Bangkok even more special. And from October 20th through 80th, Thailand will host the IMF World Bank annual meetings, the Queen Sirikit National Convention Center, where this year's meetings will be held.Was originally built for the 1991 IMF World Bank annual meeting 35 years ago. So for Thailand, this is a very special place. After 35 years, it will once again welcome the world. We are really looking forward to it.
5: Say hi, Japan!
1: So, how was today's lesson? Did you have fun? If there is any Japanese you want to study, please tell me! Let's study Japanese together again! Goodbye!
2: 皆さんごきげんよう! さようなら! Say hi, Japan! See you next time! Bye bye!
0: Thank you very much, Shina-san!For introducing us to the vocabulary and how to use the words in sentences today. We will see you in the next episode. As for what topic and vocabulary we will cover, you can tune in every Saturday and Sunday at the same time. Goodbye for today.

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2: This is the news on Radio Thailand. The government is expanding post-flood recovery assistance through vocational fix-it centers to help residents repair essential household items, vehicles, agricultural equipment, and electrical systems. Deputy Government Spokesperson Patdarat Thong Saluekon announced that the Office of the Vocational Education Commission has been instructed by the Ministry of Education to mobilize teachers, staff, students, and vocational volunteers to support flood-affected communities through fix-it centers and related volunteer activities. The centers provide services that include repairs to electrical appliances, motorcycles, cars, agricultural tools, water pumps, household electrical systems, and where possible, homes. The initiative aims to reduce replacement costs and help residents restore their livelihoods. The spokesperson said the assistance program provides vocational skills that directly support household recovery and help residents return to work more quickly. People seeking assistance can contact provincial vocational education offices, technical colleges, vocational colleges, or industrial and community education colleges. More information is available from the Office of the Vocational Education Commission and the Ministry of Education at hotline 1579.
3: In global news,
2: Nepali authorities have urged villagers to move to safer places after a flood in a river in the central part of the country swept away several houses and infrastructure, but there were no reports of any casualties. A dry landslide in Chamnubri village in Gorkha district, about 100 kilometers west of Kathmandu, blocked the Budi Gandaki River, leading to downstream flooding, according to authorities. The Budi Gandaki is a tributary of the Trishuli River, downstream from another tributary, where a glacier collapse caused a catastrophic flood in August that killed 1,457 people, with thousands still missing. Damendra Kumar Mishra, the Gorkha district's most senior bureaucrat, said about a dozen houses and two suspension bridges had been swept away, and a hydroelectric project camp was damaged by the flood. Dharamraj Aprati, chief of the National Disaster Risk Reduction and Management Authority, said the flooded river carrying muddy sludge is rising and has washed away a highway bridge connecting Gorkha with the neighboring Dading district. Prime Minister Balendra Shah said in a social media post that the army rescued six people from Jakhat who were facing the risk of a landslide. Another 18 workers at the damaged hydroelectric project camp escaped to safety.
3: In business news,
2: a South Korean container ship has completed the country's first commercial round trip to Europe via the Arctic, as authorities bank on the route, helping turn the port of Busan into a global maritime hub. The Pan-Star Acro docked in the southeastern port 50 days after setting sail on August 22nd. Authorities say the Arctic route could cut typical voyage times by around a third. President Lee Jae-myung has made Arctic shipping a priority, and officials hope to launch regular services by 2030. However, the project risks friction with Western allies, hoping to keep Russia isolated during its war in Ukraine. The route runs along Russia's Arctic coast, and Seoul consulted with Moscow about the journey, including whether the ship needed help to tackle any problems such as getting stuck in ice.
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2: 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I am Bang Pop Ek Phorn Phung Meta. Sawasdee krap.
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5: Bedtime Story. Welcome to Bedtime Story, and this is Sasikan Sikit. I have one question for you to think. Have you ever promised yourself that you would change a habit, exercise more, read before bed, spend less time on your phone, or wake up earlier? You start with motivation and a clear plan, but a few days later, you find yourself doing the same thing again. So why is changing a habit so difficult? Habits are not simply about willpower. They become more automatic through repetition and context. Researcher Philippa Riley found that habit formation varies greatly from people to people and behavior to behavior. It takes anywhere from 18th to 254 days. So there's no universal 21-day rule. What matters is repeating a behavior in a consistent context. In a book named Atomic Habits by James Clear, describes habits as a cycle. There are cue, craving, respond, and reward. For example, boredom might be the cue. You want something interesting, so you check your phone. That brief feeling of satisfaction becomes the reward, making you more likely to repeat the behavior. So instead of simply telling yourself, "I will stop," it can help you ask, "What happens before I do this?" Once you notice the cue, you can change your environment. Put your book on your pillow, keep your phone across the room, make the habit you want to build easier to start. Clear also suggests focusing on identity. Instead of saying, "I want to read more," think, "I want to become someone who reads." Every small action is a vote for the person you want to become. And remember, missing one day does not mean you failed. Habit change is not about perfection. It's about returning to behavior and continuing. So tonight, think about one habit you want to change. Notice when it happens, what comes before it, and what reward you get from it. Because sometimes change does not begin with forcing ourselves to behave differently. It begins with understanding why we behave the way we do. And that was Bedtime Story. You are here with Sasika and Sikit. Thank you for spending these quiet minutes with me. Have a good night.
6: Bedtime Story.

Everybody got to save theirself. Make the coolie on a porno for help the adult. And when you make your coolie on a, you know, porno, then it's going, it's like kind of automatic kind of. You don't need talk, the stuff going happen. And you just got to let them, and the stuff just waiting for when you're ready.

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Good morning. It's 5 a.m. in the Kingdom of Thailand. This is the Radio Thailand English Language Service, brought to you by the Government Public Relations Department, broadcasting from Bangkok on FM 88 MHz from 5 a.m. to 1 a.m., bringing you quality news, updates, features, special programs, and relaxing music all day long. 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
3: The government has advised motorists to avoid roads around the Queen Sirikit National Convention Center during the 2026 IMF World Bank Group annual meetings from October 12th to 18th. Deputy Government Spokesperson Ploy Thale Laksamy Sangchan announced that special security and traffic management measures will support the movement of international leaders, senior officials, and meeting participants. She encouraged the public to plan ahead, especially near the convention center and central Bangkok routes, as traffic controls may change for official motorcades. Motorists should avoid Rashada Pisek Road between the Rama 4 and Asok Sukhumvit intersections, the areas around Benjakitti Park, Sukhumvit Road near Nana, Asok and Prompong, and Rama 4 Road near Klong Tei and the Convention Center. Authorities recommended using public transportation such as the MRT Queen Sirikit National Convention Center and Sukhumvit stations, as well as the BTS Asok station, to minimize delays. The spokesperson noted authorities recommended using public transportation such as the MRT Queen Sirikit National Convention Center and Sukhumvit stations, as well as the BTS Asok station, to minimize delays. The spokesperson noted that will be subject to special traffic management.
2: In global news,
3: the latest attack on the international airport in Saudi Arabia's capital of Riyadh has killed 12 people and injured over 300 others, with some in critical condition, according to civil aviation authorities. A Saudi-led coalition blamed Iran-backed Houthi rebels in neighboring Yemen. It was the deadliest attack in any and injured over 300 others, with some in critical condition, according to civil aviation authorities. A Saudi-led coalition blamed Iran-backed Houthi rebels.

rebels in neighboring Yemen. It was the deadliest attack in any government forces. A regional official said a missile struck a King Khalid International Airport complex housing, Terminal 3 and 4, for domestic flights. The Saudi statement said the dead include 4 Saudi citizens, as well as 2 Bangladesh nationals, a Palestinian, a US citizen, an Egyptian, a Jordanian, a Syrian, and a Sudanese. It said the injured were being treated at several hospitals. The attack, the latest of several in the past week on the airport, is expected to increase Saudi pressure on allies, including the United States, to provide military support for the kingdom, which has seemingly tried to avoid all-out war with the Houthis. Shortly after the attack on Saturday, U.S. President Donald Trump said he was evaluating whether the U.S. should join Saudi strikes against the rebels. Shortly after the attack on Saturday, U.S. President Donald Trump said he was evaluating whether the U.S. should join Saudi strikes against the rebels, which has seemingly tried to avoid all-out war with the Houthis. Shortly after the attack on Saturday, U.S. President Donald Trump said he was evaluating whether the U.S. should join Saudi strikes against the rebels, which has seemingly tried to avoid all-out war with the Houthis. Shortly after the attack on Saturday, U.S. President Donald Trump said he was evaluating whether the U.S. should join Saudi strikes against the rebels, which has seemingly tried to avoid all-out war with the Houthis. Shortly after the attack on Saturday, U.S. President Donald Trump said he was evaluating whether the U.S. should join Saudi strikes against the rebels, which has seemingly tried to avoid all-out war with the Houthis. Shortly after the attack on Saturday, U.S. President Donald Trump said he was evaluating whether the U.S. should join Saudi strikes against the rebels. Tried to avoid all-out war with the Houthis. Shortly after the attack on Saturday, U.S. President Donald Trump said he was evaluating whether the U.S. should join Saudi strikes against the rebels.

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2: สวัสดีค่ะ
3: สวัสดีค่ะ
2: Rise and shine early birds it is time for the morning news on this Monday October the 12th with me Mimi กระจ่างแน
3: ่ and with me Sandra Han อุตสาหะ
2: in the national news this morning สุวรรณภูมิ airports are rolling out the red carpet fast tracking delegates from around the globe as world leaders converge for the IMF World Bank Group annual meetingsMeanwhile, the Department of Disaster and Mitigation gives an update on the flood situation throughout Thailand, with 21 provinces still affected.
3: Yes, indeed. Meanwhile, on the global scene, Yemen's Houthis warn airlines, travelers, and workers to avoid Saudi airports after an attack on Riyadh's international airport kills 12 people.
2: And in business news, as the IMF World Bank meetings kick off...The kingdom is determined to prove its strength as a premier financial powerhouse.
3: We know you are excited to hear the details, so stay tuned for that with Mimi and myself in just a few moments.
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2: 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So we will start with an update coming from that segment. The finance minister has inspected Suvarnabhumi Airport's readiness to facilitate the arrival of global economic and financial representatives who are gathering in Bangkok for